0: voted one of the best protest songs of all time by Rolling Stone magazine. That's Public Enemy and Fight the Power. You're on cue. I'm Jill Deacon. You're listening to Q. The 2026 Polaris Music Prize shortlist was announced just last week. 10 albums have been nominated for Canada's most prestigious music prize. Ontario's Rochelle Jordan is a first-time nominee this year. Her album, Through the Wall, was beloved by critics. She even made Pitchfork's Best New Music list. And when she came on this show to talk about the record, she talked about how it was an homage to her brother, Junior, who, when they were kids, would blast his music very loudly from his room, exposing her to many of the artists she drew inspiration from for this record. Take a listen.
1: Yeah, this record is definitely a tribute to Junior. And honestly, all the music throughout my career has been a little testament to the pieces of music that he's shown me along the way. My brother is autistic. He's about 10 years older than me. And we moved to Canada when I was quite young from England. And so he came over to Canada with two briefcases full of tapes, real cassette tapes, untitled, unnamed, just a little marking. Some of them had random names on it, but because of the autism that he has, there was OCD that comes along with that for children with special needs. And that OCD, as much as there were other issues that we dealt with as a family with him, one thing that the OCD actually touched on for him specifically was music. He was obsessed with music and playing it every single day nonstop from maybe like 9 in the morning till 10, 11 o'clock at night until he fell asleep. And he would blast it to the top volume, like deep house, gospel house records, CC Peniston, BB and CC Winans, Sounds of Blackness, Artful Dodger. Like, these are just like some of

0: They took to the streets across Ukraine holding hastily made cardboard signs reading, "Bring back Fedorov." The Fedorov in question is Mikhailo Fedorov, the country's popular young defense minister. He was praised for rapidly revamping the Ukrainian military and pioneering successful tactics like intricately planned drone attacks on Russian forces. But he also made enemies, even going as far as to request the removal of Ukraine's top general. Oleksandra Azarkhina is a former deputy minister in the Ukrainian government who still does some work advising the country's armed forces. We reached her in Kyiv.
1: Oleksandra, what made you decide to be part of those protests, to be in the streets today?
2: I think it's general, you know, quite a tradition for Ukrainian youth, politically aware people to attend all kind of the meaningful protests.
1: What did you see in the streets? Can you describe for our listeners what was happening around you?
2: So Ukrainian protests are very peaceful, even during the wartime. You can imagine it as a beautiful square, not surrounded by the, you know, hordes of the policemen. There is police, but they are just, you know, like a peacefully sitting around the area, and they are not, you know, encircling the square. People are just gathering, many of them very young, their families with their children as well.
1: How would you sum up the emotions that people were trying to get across?
2: There's a lot of frustration and anger, obviously. That's the main reason we are out. But there are also, you know, before joining the folks on the square, I felt disappointed, empty from inside. I felt like I didn't know what to do and like what's next. But when I came to the square, this feeling of the unity and actually the necessity to speak up, the necessity to be with people who share your emotions and your thoughts, that helped me a lot.
1: What is it about Fedorov that made him so beloved?
2: It's not about himself, frankly speaking. Of course, we're talking about him, but it's a symptom. It's a symptom of the things which is happening now. It's not the first time during the wartime when the government personalities are being changed without proper explanation. The new, you know, ministers come in, no explanation, no reports, no proper planning. And it's really the lack of the dialogue with the society, what I'm missing here, the lack of the responsibility. Okay, we're changing this set of the, you know, like a minister because they're part of some corruption scandals. Let's, you know, make them guilty in this case. Let's push it through the, you know, dialogue or the court system. But like that, without proper explanation, that's the worst. And also, somehow he symbolized the changes in the society. He symbolized the reformers-inspired type of the Ukraine, which I do love.
1: He also represents, though, big shifts and gains on the front in terms of the war. What did he do

0: Ukraine technically doesn't have a defense minister and doesn't have a foreign minister. So a country at war without a formal defense and foreign minister.
1: So we focused on the firing of Fedorov, but does his ouster suggest something more concerning about Ukraine's war effort? And by extension, does it raise any concerns about cohesiveness of the government during a time of war?
0: The biggest problem here is that Russia has extensive manpower. Russia can continue fighting this war indefinitely. And for Ukraine to survive, Ukraine has to reform, Ukraine has to innovate. Ukraine always has to be a few steps ahead of Russia to survive. And Fyodorov was the person who Ukrainians believed would do that. And right now, without this person and without the support of the public, this can have a negative effect on the front lines, but also in the rear, this can certainly question Zelensky's legitimacy, and the support for the president can go down.
1: That was Oleksiy Sorokin joining us from Kyiv. He's the deputy chief editor of the Kyiv Independent. One thing about this month's World Cup, we've all gotten pretty good at recognizing national flags. They symbolize pride, support, and belonging. Marches and protests have their symbols too, of course, signaling resistance, affirmation, or the struggle to overcome. This next story is about a historical one, a protest flag that producer Dan Armaris found when he was living with a host family in Romania in the 1990s. It was under his host brother's bed.
2: He took a pair of scissors, or maybe a knife, and cut the center out of a flag, and later put the damaged flag in a box under his bed. But now I have it, and I keep it on my desk, because it has a hole. That flag is Romanian, blue, yellow, red, three vertical bands, simple and bright, with the scraggly cut-out hole in the middle of the yellow. In December of 1989, Romania was one of the last hardline communist states left in Eastern Europe. For decades, the country had been ruled by Nicolae Ceausescu, and their communist coat of arms was put in the center of the flag. It was supposed to represent national pride. But by the winter of 1989, the government was no longer a point of pride. Protests started in Timișoara and quickly spread to Bucharest. Factory workers, students, citizens. People who had felt oppressed their entire lives were in the streets waving flags. But they weren't waving Ceausescu's flag, and they didn't make special protest flags. Instead, they cut the emblem out of the center. Not carefully, not neatly. Just a rough circle where the symbol used to be. Thousands of them defiantly waving a hole. Everyone knew exactly what it meant. They were cutting the government out. The revolution that followed ended the regime in a matter of days. And shortly after that, a new flag arose. Romania's new flag had a solid yellow center. That hole only represented a moment in time. In 1994, I lived in Romania. My host brother Soren had his revolution flag in an old box under the bed for 5 years. Soren could not see the flag was a bona fide piece of history. To him, it belonged in a dusty box. He said I could have it because that unsettled revolutionary climate no longer existed. I can only wonder what it was like when he decided to cut the flag. I don't know whether he was scared or hopeful, or just angry enough to pick up a pair of scissors. All I know is that he stood in a crowd, hoping the hole would scream his hopes. A flag usually tells you what a country stands for. This one tells you what they were standing against. The most important part of this flag is the part that someone had the courage to cut out.
1: Dan Armaris produces Tracing the Path, a 20th century history podcast. He made this piece for Audio Flux, an independent platform for short form audio storytelling.

0: And also communications. Communications is extremely important. Communicating out to your festival goers, communications with your emergency services. So it puts a lot of additional pressure on festival organizers in situations that are already, you know, just running a festival in perfect conditions is stressful. But
1: What I'm hearing from all three of you is the degree of having to adjust to a new reality. Like the idea of like you sort of think running a festival entails managing these factors, and then suddenly within not that long of a period of time, because of climate change, there's a whole bunch of new factors that are just now par for the course when it comes to actually having to be a festival organizer. And that's really intense. I mean, like Julie, you mentioned the idea of like smoke being really dangerous. Just yesterday at Rock the Park, which the festival in London, Ontario, they had to sort of cancel before the headliners could actually go. They opened the festival. They started the festival, but by the time they got to the headliners, the Lumineers, they could not go on. And so they sent everybody home. Here in Toronto yesterday, which was air quality was the worst in the world, there were a bunch of cancellations. FIFA Fan Festival was canceled. Toronto's Junior Carnival Parade was postponed. A whole bunch of other events did actually happen, though. So, Julie, can I ask you, like, how do you make a call knowing that some people will support the call to cancel because that's the right thing to do, while others will say, you know what, I took vacation to be here at this festival. You know, I took time off work. I had to sort of make all kinds of arrangements, and therefore you shouldn't cancel this festival. Like, how do you make that call knowing that those are going to be things that people are thinking about?
0: It's extremely hard. And, you know, often the emergency services are the people you think will be the ones that say like, oh, this festival has to cancel. It's not often the case. It's often left up to the festival organizers themselves. I think about Salmon Arm Roots and Blues. They were in that same case a few years ago where they ran their festival Friday night. The fires around the area got closer. So they had to make a call to cancel on the weekend and not go forward with Saturday and Sunday. And actually their festival site became a muster point and staging ground for the fire crews. But they had to make that decision themselves. No one was going to make that decision for them. So you just hope that you have enough information. You know, you talk to your colleagues, you talk to the emergency services, because insurance is at stake here too. Like there's all sorts of things that are in gray zone about what actually would kick in cancellation insurance. I mean, a lot of festivals can't even get it if they're in interior where fires can happen, or you're paying a huge amount. But it's still very gray, like when that insurance would actually kick in if you're making the call to cancel, especially if you're making the call because of smoke and not an actual fire. You know, and people's thresholds for safety are so different. You know, I know when I was running the festival in 2017, I had people messaging me saying, you have to cancel this. This is so dangerous. And yet I'm talking to the fire chief and they're saying, no, it's safe. You can go ahead. So you really have to have nerves of steel. I think I got some more of these gray hairs and listen to the advice and listen to the professionals. And it's a really tricky situation. I don't envy anyone who's having to think about those things right now.
1: Just hearing these phrases, right? Like nerves of steel, masters of disaster. I think like there was maybe a disconnect between the idea of like the joyful part of attending a festival as someone who gets a lot of joy out of attending festivals. And then there's like the world of running the festivals that says, actually, the things that we've had to adapt to have been much more intense and have had required maybe more and more of us over the last few years. I just think like that's really it's useful for me to sit with, you know, because I do get that joyful experience out of those festivals, and you're all smiling being like, yeah, I'm sure you do, because we sort of are on the front lines of making sure that happens. Addy, I want to ask you about the Great Northern Arts Festival, because you faced funding challenges this year as well. How did that end up affecting the festival?
2: Yeah, for sure. First, I just want to say, yes, festival organizers are pretty hardcore. The funding. Funding, I think, this is a universal thing. Arts funding is, it's a hard thing to get. And we're always the first thing to get a cut. And I'm sure, like, Troy and Julie can, like, relate to this too. Arts is the first thing to get cut. And especially in the Northwest Territories, we've been researching a lot, and we work with Canada Arts Council in previous years. And they're not

0: over Zoom back in January, and he joined me from Kodak's home in Rochester, New York. It was an audio-only interview, so I didn't get to see whether he had a camera beside him, but he did tell me he now shoots on film himself. And he was just genuinely enthusiastic about film, about the factories, about Kodak's base in Rochester. And he clearly enjoys his job, even though it is quite a difficult job turning around a company that's going into bankruptcy. Okay, let's return to my conversation with Jim Continenza. Is there something that you want to complete or needs to happen before you can think of ever leaving Kodak?
1: My gosh, you are off.
0: Very, very complimentary.
1: I've never left anything until it was finished. I have an obligation to the people that work here. Look at it. My people that work from the factory all the way through, I don't care. Everyone is important. But who's really important to me, this is important to understand, is my folks in the factory, the ones that keep the factories clean, they keep everything going, right? I can do and understand most jobs at the office level, and so can my team. I can't make film, can't make chemicals, I can't do so many things, it's unbelievable. They're the ones I worry about. So, for me, when I know that we are, right, and I call it profitable in multiple things, not just one, right? I'd rather get a dime from 20 things than a dollar from one, right? When things are operating like they should be, and we see the growth in the business, it's important. One of my employees said to me the other day, he goes, my dad worked here, I work here, now my son does. His name's James. And I thought it was great, right? He goes, but he used to worry about coming to work in the past, right? And thinking, do I have a job the next day? Mm-hmm. It's a whole different attitude within that factory. So the culture was a big one. And when I see that change in the culture, it means a lot to me. And we have that change. So that makes me happy. So when I go, right, it has to continue to run whether I'm here or not. And that's how we're building it. This isn't the gym show. And it's not just my leaders. And we're actually working on that next layer. And I'll pull further away, right, making sure that we have the processes in place that never again will put the company in jeopardy.
0: Okay, perfect. Yeah, I'm sure it's hard because when you're a leader and you're bringing that change, it's almost like you're the person at the start of the marathon and then you've crossed the finish line, but people are still behind you. I'm sure that's always like, are they going to finish the marathon as well? But I'm sure they will.
1: I say this, right, because we've left a lot of companies. We sold a lot of them. Fortunately, they've all worked. I put it this way. I have three children. And oh, my God, I can't say they're in their 30s and late 20s. Okay. I expect them to do better than me. Not financially. They should be a better father, should be a better husband, all right? You should learn from each group, right? You should be better educated, which they are. And at the end of the day, right, you should do more to give back than I did because you should just be a better person. So I expect the same thing here. When we leave this next generation, right, that there's that true team camaraderie again. They never go to the multiple divisions when they win by taking from each other versus competing out in the street. And I've really seen that culture change. When I got here, I'd say, my first thing, I go, you're victims. You got to be a warrior, not a victim. My parents are immigrants from Italy, you know? I guess what? I was never a victim in my life. Mm. You fight your way through everything. Be a warrior. If you can't do that, this is not a place for you. Mm. It just isn't. And I see that culture change. And that's when you know you're in good shape. And I just had an all-employee meeting. And I said, don't you ever, and I say it all the time, let anyone take this company backwards. Even if I'm gone, stand up, scream, yell, never let it happen again. Never. You gotta speak up.
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2: 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I'm Saroja Coelho. CBC News is next.

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0: of the Innu Child Protection Inquiry. Commissioners heard from the provincial and federal governments, the Office of the Child and Youth Advocate, and the law firm representing the Innu Nation. Jolene Ashany is one of those lawyers.
1: The provincial child care system has historically looked narrowly for risk within the parental home. It has not adequately considered the risk created by its own intervention.
0: Ashany

good morning. You are listening to Newfoundland Morning on this Friday morning, July 17th. I'm Bernice Hillier. Our colleagues in St. John's had some technical difficulties preventing them from getting the news on the air at 6 a.m. this morning, so we do apologize to our listeners for that. Here's what we have coming up on our show today. Saving Munn's UK campus. A fine arts professor at Grenfell campus is continuing his effort to stop Munn from selling Harlow. This time, he's asking the Prime Minister and the federal government to intervene. We're going to hear from Professor Gerard Curtis coming up after 7 o'clock. As well, it is going to be a sweet weekend in Deer Lake at the Strawberry Festival. It's an annual community event that is one of the highlights of the summer there. And we're going to talk about rabies. Health officials have found rabies in a bat in Trinity Bay. We're going to ask the provincial veterinarian what that means for all of us and what we need to do to protect ourselves. Also, one problem after another. Three recent power outages in Deer Lake have led to boil water advisories lasting more than a week each time. We're going to ask the mayor of Deer Lake what's being done to fix the problem once and for all. That interview coming up after 8 o'clock. And could the recent news be a warning sign for the Bay du Nord offshore oil project? We're going to hear why one environmental group believes a change in the ownership structure could be part of a shift in the global oil market. We're going to hear from the Sierra Club this morning. And our Screen Time columnist will join us in the last half hour of our show.

Well, let's take a look at your weather forecast for today. And of course, in the next half hour, we will hear from a meteorologist at the Gander Weather Office, and they will give us the full rundown of our forecast for the weekend as well. Looks like we've got a mix of some sunshine maybe on Saturday, but also some rain in the forecast and some high winds as well. So we'll get all the details in the next half hour. For today, for central and northeastern Newfoundland, showers this morning, ending by around noon for all areas. And there is a continued chance of showers for the afternoon. So there is a chance of showers in the afternoon, but showers pretty much a certainty for central Newfoundland this morning. And that is supposed to conclude by around noon. A high of 19 or 20 inland in central Newfoundland, 15 or 16 along parts of the northeast coast. For western and southwestern Newfoundland, from Burgio, Ramia, all the way to the Humber Valley, cloudy with a chance of showers to start the day, but then a mix of sun and cloud for most areas. Deer Lake and the Humber Valley will remain mainly cloudy with a chance of showers again late this afternoon. A high temperature in the western region, 16 to 19. For the northern peninsula, a chance of showers this morning, but then a mix of sun and cloud for areas from Grosmorne to Hawke's Bay, so you'll get the best of it. From Port Saunders northward, it's going to stay mainly cloudy with highs of 15 to 17 today. For the Labrador Straits area, from Red Bay to Lanseclair, mainly cloudy throughout the day with fog patches sticking around until about lunchtime, a high of 13 degrees for Red Bay to Lanseclair today. And that is a look at your weather forecast.

0: I don't have a whole lot of information to share about ferries just yet. Marine Atlantic ferries are operating on their regular schedules. And I'm seeing now an update for the LaPoyle ferry. That one is operating on schedule today, but other ferries have not yet been updated. So I'll get that information to you just as soon as I receive it. A couple of other things to note. In Pasadena tomorrow, the Joy Run West Coast Edition is happening. So this is a run that takes place through some of the side roads and back roads in that area. So it's going to start on North Harbor Road in Pasadena at 8 o'clock tomorrow morning. The finish line is at Marble Mountain. Drivers, ATV, and side-by-side users traveling on or near North Harbor Road are asked to use extra caution and watch out for runners, volunteers, and just generally increased activity in that area. So in Pasadena, North Harbor Road, 8 o'clock tomorrow morning is when that gets underway. In the city of Corner Brook, there's some work happening on Walsh Street and Crestview Avenue. And as a result of that, those two streets are closed to through traffic for about 10 weeks starting this past Monday. So another 9 weeks or so before that gets wrapped up. They're doing that in conjunction or to prepare for that new apartment complex that's being built there by Newfoundland and Labrador Housing. Deer Lake is under a precautionary boil order. We mentioned we're going to hear from the mayor coming up after 8 o'clock. So just for all residents to be reminded that you need to boil your water for at least a minute if you're going to be using it for drinking or preparing food, washing fruits and vegetables, making ice, preparing infant formula. So all of those things to keep in mind if you're in the town of Deer Lake. Well, let us know if you have some information that could be helpful to other people this morning. I would love to hear from you. You can give us a call. Brian McHugh will take your call and pass the information on to me. The number to call is 709-637-1188. And I'm just noticing the fire hazard rating has been updated as of yesterday afternoon to indicate that most areas of the province have a low fire hazard right now, but a couple of areas with moderate fire ratings, and those include the tip of the Great Northern Peninsula and parts of Bonavista North. So we'll see what happens today, whether or not that fire ban will be lifted potentially, given the fact that things certainly have improved since that ban was put in place. So maybe like me, you're keeping an eye on that because you would love to have a fire this weekend. Newfoundland and Labrador doesn't get as many thunder and lightning storms as some other provinces, but when we get one like the one on Wednesday, it gets everyone talking. Yesterday, we heard from Daryl Duke of Clarenville, who says his car was struck twice by lightning on his drive from Clarenville to St. John's. So how likely is that, and how does it happen? Peter Watson from Ottawa is a professor emeritus in physics at Carleton University. He spoke yesterday with On the Go host Chrissy Holmes.
1: Well, what do you make of this story? I mean, Daryl stuck by lightning twice in one day?
2: It sounds like you had quite a storm. I mean, it's not that unusual to have repeated lightning strikes, but having them 10 seconds apart seems crazy. That's life.
1: Yeah, I guess he should buy a lottery ticket, yeah. No doubt.
2: Absolutely.
1: You know, so many questions came up with this, and we actually got a letter from a listener, Joanna Rocco, who reached out and said, I remembered in the physics lab, high school teacher telling me that electricity surrounding the metal sphere, like basically the car was the safest place to be, but we all felt that we needed a refresher on our physics lesson with lightning and cars. Like, what actually happened when he was hit?
2: So you're surrounded absolutely correctly by a metal case. That's a very good conductor. It's a much better conductor than air, so simply conducts the electricity flow around you. And then probably sparks from the bottom of the chassis to the ground. So he did the best possible thing. Don't get out of the car. As soon as you become the highest thing around, you're going to be hit by the lightning.
1: You know, he had a pretty wild description of the way that he experienced the light when that lightning hit. Can you describe for us what's actually happening once that bolt comes in contact with the vehicle?
2: I suspect what's happening there is the currents flowing around the is probably a saloon. The current flowing around the top of the car, you're seeing an electrical discharge over the windows, and that's what he's seeing as the flash, and then that flows past you.
1: So the electrical discharge over the windows, I mean, can you describe what that would look like?
2: I would guess that it would simply be an enormous spark. You know, I was actually once in a plane flying into Ottawa Airport when we got caught in the middle of a thunderstorm, and very similar to that, the first thing you notice is a tremendous crash, and the plane shakes up and down, and then you see sort of sparkles of light all through the windows of the plane. And actually, what was kind of interesting about that was we landed fine. The pilot was a little bit worried, I think. And then we sat on the tarmac for 45 minutes because, of course, you're safe being in the air when you're hit by lightning. But if you're on the ground and the plane is refueling, it could be a serious problem.
1: Why is that?
2: Oh, you simply get a spark going to the fuel. You've got several thousand gallons of highly explosive gasoline, of jet fuel, and if it gets ignited by the lightning strike, you'd have a very spectacular bonfire.
1: That is interesting. And, you know, I thought it would have gone the other way. And it actually brings us back to Joanna's question about, you know, this theory. A lot of us thought we were taught in physics class that it's the rubber, that the tires played a role in grounding. Like, what? I mean, and Daryl mentioned the same thing too, right? I mean, what was Daryl right in thinking that the wheels may have played a crucial role there?
2: I think he's actually backwards because the rubber's a very good insulator. So rubber's very similar to the insulation you get on electric cable, for example. So the rubber wouldn't give you any protection at all. So that's why I think you almost certainly get a spark going from the flash would go from the lowest point on the car, which I would guess is probably the muffler, to the ground. But I've never seen this happen, so I'm guessing.
1: Oof, okay. So things could have been, I mean, this story sounds like could have turned out differently as well.
2: Yeah, what you'd worry about would be the gasoline being ignited. But that, again, is in a metal container. After all, that's what the gas tank is. So, again, that's pretty well protected. It would be if you have some sort of open container that you'd be really worried.
1: Right. Okay. So I'm picturing Daryl out there on the highway. Just help us understand why cars are vulnerable to lightning on the highway.
2: In general, the highest thing around is vulnerable. So this is, for example, why the people who get killed most by lightning tend to be fishermen and golfers, because they are usually the highest thing on the landscape, so they're the thing that's going to get struck. If the highest thing is a tree, the tree probably gets struck. But if you're on a highway, the highest thing is the car, and that's what gets struck. So I've never heard of such a good eyewitness report, but on the other hand, it's not unexpected.
1: Okay, I have so many follow-up questions. The other thing that he had mentioned as well was that he had sore eyes. And, I mean, what do you make of that, about, you know, this specific complaint about the brightness, how he felt in his eyes?
2: I've never heard that before, but it's not crazy, because you're getting an extremely intense flash. There's almost certainly some sort of electrical discharge inside the car as well as outside, and that may well affect your vision. One of the things, for example, we know is that for a long time, ECT, electric convulsant therapy, was a treatment for various mental disorders. And that is basically like being hit by a lightning bolt several times.
1: Oof.
2: Yep.
1: Any idea how much power would have come down on that vehicle yesterday with one lightning strike?
2: The estimates are millions of amps at the maximum. So the current only flows for a very brief short time, so it doesn't really get a chance to do a great deal of heating, particularly if it's flowing through metal.
0: That's Peter Watson, a professor emeritus at Carleton University in Ottawa, someone who clearly loves talking about lightning as well. On the host, on the Go host, Chrissy Holmes spoke with him yesterday about an incident earlier this week, and we heard about that yesterday on our program, a gentleman who says his car was struck twice by lightning on the way from Clarenville to St. John's on Wednesday. Here's a song from Jackson Browne.

0: From his album Running on Empty, that's Jackson Browne with You Love the Thunder. Time now for the Business Digest with Chris Edwards.
1: Good morning. The pace of annual housing starts in Canada fell by 6% between May and June. That's according to a report released yesterday by the Canada Mortgage and Housing Corporation. It estimates about 250,000 housing units will be built this year, which would be slightly less than last year. In fact, housing starts were down 13% year over year in June in major population centers. Kevin Hughes, the CMHC's deputy chief economist, said several major headwinds are pulling starts down this year.
2: Today's results for housing starts really are not surprising to us, and they translate the relative weakness in the economy that is explained by uncertainty for sure, also lower population growth, construction costs. So there is a number of factors that explain this, not only for June, but also for the year.
1: The CMHC said Canada needs to build about 450,000 homes a year to bring affordability back to 2019 levels. The corporation also reported that less than a fifth of the new housing starts built this year have been for detached homes. The rest are for condos and purpose-built rentals. In other news, the city of Hamilton rejected a ban on data center development after a contentious vote earlier this week, but it's only the latest in a trend of debates across the country over such bans. Burlington, Mississauga, and Vancouver have also all seen contentious discussions about the building of new data center facilities. Josh Scott, a reporter with BetaKit who has reported on data centers in Canada and Canada's AI strategy, broke down the concerns people are voicing.
3: At the heart of the concern is data centers consume massive amounts of power and water to complete their core functions and keep their chips cool. And many people are worried about their potential to strain access to those resources for other purposes and also just lead to broader environmental degradation.
1: That's not to say other communities aren't embracing data centers. Scott says they can generate significant amounts of tax revenue and local employment. And overall, he said, Canadian companies and academics need more computing power to leverage AI. And at the moment, Canada largely relies on foreign data centers, which could put sensitive data at risk. Moving to other tech news now, Meta, the owner of Facebook, Instagram, and WhatsApp, will now alert Canadian parents and first responders if a child is discussing self-harm on its Meta AI chatbot. The move, which rolled out yesterday across several countries, including the US and the UK, follows several high-profile instances of children using AI to research self-harm. Some child safety advocates, however, question the effectiveness of such measures. They say kids can be crafty about hiding the activity. Meta, on the other hand, said they'll always err on the side of caution. And finally, factory workers at a Hyundai plant in South Korea have gone on strike in protest of robots being added to the facility. Now, they're not doing it because they're against regular automation. Car factories have, of course, used specialized robots on assembly lines for decades. This is a protest of humanoid robots being added directly to replace workers. These robots in question are Atlas robots made by Boston Dynamics. They're just over 6 feet tall with two arms and legs and can autonomously lift up to 110 pounds. And in February, Toyota announced they'll be using humanoid robots in a plant in Ontario. For now, there are only three of them on the line. For CBC Radio, I'm Chris Edwards.
0: Thanks very much, Chris. And for business news, anytime you can go to our website, cbc.ca/business. Well, there's lots on the go this weekend. I mentioned earlier the Strawberry Festival happening in Deer Lake, but there are a number of festivals and events happening across our region. In Dover, in Bonavista Vista North, there's the Dover Fault Festival that's underway this weekend. The Stephenville Summer Soiree is continuing in Stephenville. The Port of Choix Cod Festival, I think I have the right name for that. The Port of Choix Cod Festival is happening this weekend. And I noticed as well there's the Herring Neck Dory Festival that's underway as of this weekend as well. Coming up in the next half hour, reconciliation is about more than apologies. It also is about action. We're going to hear testimony from the final day of the inquiry into the treatment of Innu children in care. We'll also speak with a meteorologist in the next half hour here on the program.
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7: This is World Report. Good morning, I'm John Northcott. U.S. President Donald Trump is pushing Congress to pass strict new voting laws after claiming China hacked millions of American voter files. In a primetime televised address last night, Trump accused Beijing of interfering in the 2020 election.
8: The People's Republic of China carried out what is believed to be the largest compromise of election data in history, resulting in China's illicit acquisition of 220 million U.S. voter files.
7: Trump says the alleged breach shows the American voting system is dangerously exposed. But Democrats are dismissing the claims as a political smokescreen. Democratic Senator Chris Coons.
9: I heard no concrete evidence or even allegations that foreign actors actually changed the results of American elections. This really amounted to a temper tantrum from our president that his own party won't pass the voter suppression bill that he has been pushing and pushing for them to take up.
7: Coons is pointing to the Save America Act, a Republican-backed bill that would force voters to present physical proof of citizenship to register. Opponents warn the strict new rules would disenfranchise millions of eligible American voters. Air raid sirens are blaring across the Persian Gulf this morning as a new wave of U.S. airstrikes triggers massive retaliatory fire from Iran. American airstrikes are targeting key bridges and electrical infrastructure. Iran has responded by firing missiles at U.S. allies in the region. Those sirens heard across Kuwait City, Qatar, and Bahrain also warned residents to take shelter as they come under Iranian fire. Wildfires are intensifying across Canada. In northern Ontario, fire crews are dealing with more than 170 active blazes as several First Nations face evacuations. On the West Coast, hundreds of people have been ordered to leave their homes and more than 1,000 others are on evacuation alert. The entire town site of Boston Bar, BC, was ordered to evacuate yesterday. And as Tanya Fletcher reports, crews are up against some of the toughest weather conditions of the summer.
10: For nearly 2 weeks, crews have been battling twin blazes in BC's Fraser Canyon, about 200 kilometers northeast of Vancouver. A few dozen properties were previously on evacuation order, but the flames are now burning dangerously close to Boston Bar. On Thursday, the entire town was ordered to evacuate, affecting roughly 200 homes and businesses.
11: It looked really bad. It looked really bad, and it's pretty scary. We've been packed.
10: Evacuee Fernando Balanta packed an emergency bag and watched in disbelief as the flames grew near.
11: Trees looking like they're Q-tips doused in gasoline just going up a light. An entire mountain just disappeared before our eyes within, like, minutes.
10: The BC Wildfire Service expects conditions to remain volatile with lightning and little rain in the forecast. Meanwhile, closer to the coast near Whistler, flames and thick columns of smoke are threatening the village of Pemberton. More than 1,300 properties are on evacuation alert.
12: I mean, it's alarming, right, to have it right there.
10: Claire Hayes has lived in Pemberton for 15 years.
12: We spend a lot of time biking, and to know how dry the forest is right now is concerning.
10: That fire sparked up Wednesday, just 5 kilometers from Highway 99, the main route through the region. It's one of nearly a dozen new wildfires to ignite in BC within a 24-hour period. Tanya Fletcher, CBC News, Vancouver.
7: Rogers is laying off a number of its frontline customer support workers. The cutbacks come as frustrated clients complain about a spike in phone wait times for help or refunds. Anna Comanich has this go public investigation.
13: It's so frustrating.
14: Jeremy Dias tried calling Rogers last month to discuss his cell phone contract. Instead, he waited, only to get disconnected.
13: When I tried calling back after the call got dropped, I was informed that the queues were too long to accept the call.
14: Now, GoPublic has learned Rogers is laying off some of those frontline workers who take your calls. A company spokesperson wouldn't confirm how many jobs it's cutting, saying only they represent a small percentage of frontline and corporate roles. And the company's investing in digital and self-serve options. He also didn't address claims online. Those jobs may be going to Morocco. But laid-off workers have been reaching out to employment lawyers. Thomas Benstead says his firm has had dozens of calls.
15: It's disheartening, given Canada's already troubling economic circumstances, that Rogers is choosing to let go of all these people.
14: A union organizer for United Steelworkers Local 1944, which represents thousands of telco workers across the country, says he too is getting calls. Corey Mandrick says employees have had to sign non-disclosure agreements and are afraid to speak out in case they lose severance pay. Bell and TELUS also recently announced cuts, including customer service jobs. All bad news for customers, says Dias.
13: Just totally and utterly exhausted by every time we have to call a company and fight for a refund or a delay or a service.
14: He says the federal government needs to do more to keep telco jobs in Canada and fix dwindling customer service. Anna Komnenich, CBC News, Vancouver.
7: A white hearse will tour Quebec's highways this morning. The morbid reminder is part of a stark new safety campaign launched just as the province enters its annual construction holiday that sees hundreds of thousands take to the roads. Last year's two-week break was the deadliest in 10 years, ending with 38 fatalities. Quibina Odoro has the story on the campaign and how one family's personal tragedy is being used to try to save lives.
16: She gets hit by another car. The guy was drunk.
17: Marie-Ève Levesque says she lost her aunt when she was 15, who pulled over on the highway to assist another driver in need of help.
16: She was 25 years old. It was so sad when we were at the church with all these young people. So I'm really affected by this and how people drive on the road.
17: Levesque's story is one example why Quebec's Auto Insurance Board is stepping up its efforts to remind drivers about road safety. It is part of a new campaign that involves organizers driving around Quebec in a white hearse.
18: Because it's a symbol of what's at stake when you drive.
17: Simon Pierre Poulin is a spokesperson with the SAAQ, which provides public insurance to all Quebec drivers.
18: When you drive, you have your own life in your hand and the people surrounding you, so it's to catch attention, to grab attention. I think it works.
17: About one out of three Quebecers take their vacation during the province's construction holiday, between mid-July and early August. 2025 was one of the worst years on record. Poulin says the construction holiday is particularly a bad time because there are simply more people on the road.
18: People take more risks at this time because they're lighthearted, because it's beautiful outside, because the sun almost never sets. These are the contexts in which people will speed and will take a little drink. And those behavior kill.
17: Quebec Provincial Police will also be stepping up its efforts on roads, waterways, and trails as a way to remind people about the importance of safety. Quibino Duro, CBC News, Montreal.
7: And finally, they wear full body suits, heavy masks, and claim to be visitors from another planet. But the breakout Canadian band Angine de Poitrine is actually from Saguenay, Quebec. The mysterious duo is currently selling out shows across Canada and Europe with a completely unique sound. Mark de Gabber-Selassie has the story.
19: The sound, the look, and the language is out of this world. Angine de Poitrine, the experimental rock duo out of Quebec, has taken the music scene by storm.
20: It's upbeat, it's creative.
21: The wacky time signatures, and yeah, it's just very bizarre.
19: The band went viral after its performance video was released by a Seattle radio station, drew a massive crowd at Montreal's Jazz Festival, the largest since Stevie Wonder played there in 2009. And has sold out shows across Canada, the US, and Europe. Musically, it's microtonal rock, hitting tones in between notes. Many raving about the musical patterns too. Caroline Carbonneau is a guitarist with the Juno-winning rock band Nobro in Montreal.
22: I know that the guitar playing is playing with a loop pedal, and he's kind of building his melodies and chords throughout the songs. So there's a lot of repetitive notes and melodies.
19: Then you have the costumes covered in polka dots and masked up. Get this. Publicly, their identities remain a mystery. Fans that saw them in Toronto this week say don't get it twisted. It's not some gimmick, it's the real deal.
1: It's very pure, it's very inviting, inclusive.
2: In a world of everything that feels AI, it's nice to see some real talent and some uniqueness.
19: Even though that talent claims to be from out of this world. Makhta Gebreselassie, CBC News, Toronto.
7: And that is the latest national and international news from World Report. I'm John Northcott. This is CBC News.
0: Good morning. You are listening to Newfoundland Morning on CBC Radio 1. We're going to have some pretty out-of-this-world music shared with us by Brian McHugh. He always picks some great tunes. We'll have that in this half hour. I'm Bernice Hillier in Corner Brook, and you are listening to Newfoundland Morning. Coming up in this half hour of the show, we're going to hear from the last day of testimony at the inquiry respecting the treatment experiences and outcomes of Innu in the child protection system. We're going to hear that later in this half hour. We'll have a weather forecast for you in just a moment from now, but let's check some of the temperatures around the region this morning. In Bonavista, it's 14 degrees, Twillingate 13. In Lassie, it is 12 degrees right now. In Burgio, 13 degrees to start the day, St. Anthony 12. And let's see, Stephenville looks to be the hot spot right now out of all of the locations on my page here. 14 degrees right now in Stephenville. I'm sure it's going to warm up. Maxine Cloutier-Gervais is joining us now from the Gander Weather Office of Environment Canada. She's one of the meteorologists there. Good morning, Maxine.
3: Hi, Bernice. Good morning.
0: What do you have for us today? And then maybe you could take us into the weekend.
3: Absolutely. So we are seeing some showers right now over the north and the northeast. They should last until later this morning before clearing out. So throughout the island, we are looking at either a mix of sun and cloud or mainly cloudy in the afternoon and this evening. Maximum temperatures should reach the mid-teens to the 20s for the most part. And then for this weekend, Saturday, we are looking at a sunny day in general throughout the island. Over the west coast, some showers could develop overnight and last a bit going into the afternoon, but that should clear out for Saturday evening. Maximum temperatures once again should stay in the mid-teens.

0: to low 20s. And then for Sunday, we have our eyes on a low-pressure system that should sweep the province with rain from west to east. So definitely we should enjoy the nicer weather Friday and Saturday before the system comes on Sunday.
1: So what happens on Sunday? How windy, how rainy is it going to be?
0: So as of now, we don't see any amounts that are worth a warning criteria. But some guidances are hinting at higher amounts over the south shore of Newfoundland. And for Sunday in the afternoon, it should get a bit on the windier side over the west, southwestern and the southern coast of Newfoundland.
1: So you're not even anticipating that there could be a wreck house wind warning, for example?
0: So we do have our eyes for a wreck house warning. Indeed, you should keep an eye on that. It's probably going to come out either today or tomorrow, yeah.
1: Okay, well, we will keep our eyes open for that one. Thank you very much and have a great weekend, Maxine.
0: Thank you so much. Have a good day.
1: That is Maxine Cloutier-Gervais, a meteorologist at the Gander Weather Office of Environment Canada. I'm seeing a note from the town of Gander. There's a water shutoff scheduled for today, starting at 10 o'clock this morning for Peterson Place, Edinburgh Avenue, and numbers 8 and 10, Blackwood Crescent. So that's for today in Gander. In Clarenville today, starting today at 8:30 this morning until Tuesday morning, apparently, there's going to be some asphalt resurfacing happening on Memorial Drive in Clarenville between Thorburn Road and the post office located in the shopping center. So expect travel delays in that area of Clarenville over the weekend, but starting this morning at 8:30. There is a precautionary boil order in a place in Deer Lake, and that is because they've had a power outage. We're going to be talking to the mayor about that situation after 8 o'clock this morning. But in the meantime, residents are advised to boil water for at least a minute before consuming it in any way or using it to prepare food. So be aware of that. It is a precautionary boil water advisory in Deer Lake. And for tomorrow in Pasadena, there is a running event happening starting on North Harbor Road at 8 o'clock tomorrow morning. And people who use or travel near North Harbor Road are asked to be aware of that. Use caution. Watch out for runners and volunteers and people who are associated with that Joy Run West Coast Edition, which is happening tomorrow. And the finish line is Marble Mountain. So just be aware that that's happening. And everyone gets an opportunity then to stay safe. Brian McHugh joins us now with some music, I'm assuming.
2: Mm-hmm. Oh, absolutely. Always got a tune. And we try to keep it as Canadian as possible, Bernice. Every opportunity to shine a spotlight on the artists from this country is a great thing for us to be at in the mornings.
1: Yeah, I love that we do that.
2: Yeah, and of course, one of the things that encourages musicians so much is being nominated for an award. We love to celebrate our own here in Newfoundland and Labrador with the Music NL Awards every year, the East Coast Music Awards. It takes in all of the Atlantic provinces. Well, out in Western Canada, and the Prairie provinces and also the North, there's a new award that's taking place this year. First of all, we'll tell you about the Polaris Prize a little bit. That's gotten a lot of the attention lately. But one of the new awards on the scene is called the Meridian Prize. And this singles out albums that are done by artists in Western and Northern Canada. And this morning, Bernice, we're going to land on Winnipeg, one of my favorite places, from my favorite classic bands, The Guess Who. Neil Young, a performer from there. And Bernice, one of your and my favorites is William Prince. Comes from Winnipeg as well. So there are lots of good things to come. One of the newest ones on the scene, her name is Fontaine, and she is up among the nominees for the Meridian Prize. It's going to be drawn this year, and it represents artists in Western and Northern Canada. From her album, Good Buddy, here is Winnipeg's Fontaine with I Can't Be.

0: Yesterday was the final day of the inquiry respecting the treatment experiences and outcomes of Innu in the child protection system. The testimony included statements that Innu children must grow up knowing who they are, and provincial and federal governments must treat Innu communities and authorities with more respect. Among the speakers was Innu lawyer Jolene Ashany. You're going to hear Ashany mention Innu Awasit. It is the Innu word for children.
1: Commissioners, this inquiry has created an opportunity to confront the past, but reconciliation requires more than recording what happened. It begins with truth. The governments of Canada and Newfoundland and Labrador must acknowledge the harm caused through the child protection system, through the way the systems were operated and funded, and also through the broader colonial actions that contributed to the intergenerational trauma underlying the involvement of so many Innu families and children with that system. Acknowledgement matters because the failure to acknowledge past harms compounds them. Commissioners, it sends a message that Innu experiences were not believed, were not considered significant, and not worthy of response. It also makes healing more difficult for families and later generations. Reconciliation therefore requires Canada and the province to acknowledge and apologize for their respective roles in harms experienced by Innu Awasit, including the operation of Innu day schools, the Northwest River Dormitory, placements at Mount Cashel, and the child protection system more broadly. That response must address not only individual survivors, but also the need for community healing. But commissioners, reconciliation cannot end with an apology. It must also change the relationship between governments and the Innu. That relationship must move away from unilateral direction toward partnership, mutual respect, communication, and recognition of Innu decision-making. You've heard about the future transition to Innu authority in all submissions this morning, but I wish to emphasize that the future is not one in which governments simply become better at making decisions for Innu children. The future is one in which Innu exercise their own authority over

0: Child and Family Services. That work is already underway. The Innu have maintained their responsibility for children, strengthened community-based prevention services, developed Innu caregiving and placement programs, and undertaken the work required to assume jurisdiction under an Innu law. The transition to Innu jurisdiction is therefore not the beginning of Innu responsibility. It is the restoration and the continuation of responsibilities that Innu have always carried. Governments must therefore make the successful transition to Innu jurisdiction a priority. They must work in partnership with the Innu, provide adequate and sustained resources, respect Innu law and Innu decision making. They must also provide the institutional and legislative support required for the transition to succeed. Commissioners, reconciliation also requires governments to address the conditions that contribute to child protection involvement. Without adequate support, governments risk transferring responsibility while withholding the resources necessary to rebuild systems damaged through generations of their own colonial intervention. That would not be reconciliation. It would be another form of abandonment. Finally, commissioners, reconciliation requires accountability. Recommendations cannot be allowed to remain on paper. The parties must establish a process to monitor, track, and publicly report to their on their implementation. Commissioners, this inquiry has documented painful truths about the past, but it also demonstrated that the future can be different. The Innu have not come before this inquiry asking governments to rebuild their systems of care for them. Commissioners, the Innu have already begun that work. The success of this inquiry will not ultimately be measured by the publication of its report or by the promises made in response. It'll be measured by whether Innu children are safer. Better supported and more connected to their families, to their communities, to Inuemun, to Inuitun, and to Nitisinan. It will be measured by whether Innu children grow up knowing who they are, where they belong, and that they will always have a place within their families, communities, and nation. Those are our submissions. Chinishkmitno.
1: That was Innu lawyer Jolene Ashany giving her final submissions yesterday in Happy Valley Goose Bay. She was at the final day of the inquiry respecting the treatment, experiences, and outcomes of Innu in the child protection system.

0: You are listening to Newfoundland Morning. The United States' top trade negotiator says the U.S. hasn't, quote, seen a lot of movement, unquote, with Canada on CUSMA talks. That is in spite of Canada rolling back the digital services tax and the Online Streaming Act taxes. Ottawa rescinded its digital services tax in June 2025, which would have had tech giants like Amazon, Google, Meta pay 3% on revenues from Canadian users. Here's what Jameson Greer said this week about the status of trade talks.
1: Well, I'm in contact with my counterparts on a weekly basis. Over the past year, like with other countries, I've given lots of proposals to the Canadians on things that could be done immediately to put us in a better position. The Canadians are always willing to talk, right? Like many countries say, we're happy to talk. That's fine. I'm happy. You're always happy to talk. That's not a concession. That's just what we do as diplomats or economic negotiators. So to me, that's not a concession. That's not movement. That's just describing what we do now, which is talk. So we just haven't seen a lot of movement. There are a couple things the Canadians have done. They had a digital services tax they proposed and rolled back. They had an online streaming act where they wanted to force American companies to fund Canadian companies that they rolled back. I'm glad they did that, but they don't really get credit for doing something bad and then undoing it, right? That's just good practice on their part.
2: So you don't want to give an under over of how long it's going to take with the Canadians?
1: I don't know. I don't want to get ahead of them. I mean, the reality is if the President, Prime Minister Carney, have an understanding, I'm sure we can put together something that makes sense to get us over the hump. We're always going to trade some with Canada, right? I mean, they're just because they're there, right? The reality is the President's quite focused, again, getting the trade deficit down with Canada, which it is down by 25%. And he wants to, it's less about being anti any country and just more pro-America and making sure we have as many of these supply chains here in the United States.
0: That was United States Trade Representative Jameson Greer speaking at the Aspen Security Forum on Wednesday. On July 1st, of course, U.S. President Donald Trump decided not to extend CUSMA. The move started a negotiation period to amend the deal before the agreement expires in 2036. Well, what do you think of what's happening with trade negotiations with the United States? Do you have any thoughts on what's happening with that? I would be interested in hearing from you. Maybe you're seeing an impact if you're a business owner, for example, or maybe you're making a large purchase and what's happening with the trade situation is impacting you. I'd be interested in hearing from you about that. The number to call is 1-800-777-0990. That is our talk back line. You do need to leave your name and your phone number or we can't use your comment on the radio. Coming up in the next half hour, taking it to the top, a professor at Memorial University has written to the Prime Minister to ask him to stop the sale of Munn's Harlow campus. We're going to ask him why the federal government should step in. And it is going to be a sweet weekend in Deer Lake at the Strawberry Festival. It's an annual community event that is one of the highlights of the summer there. We're going to hear all about it in the next half hour.
3: This is CBC News for Newfoundland and Labrador. I'm Sarah Blackmore. Good morning. Happy Friday. The commissioners of the inquiry respecting the treatment, experiences, and outcomes of Innu in the Child Protection System received their final oral submissions yesterday in Labrador. The CBC's Regan Burden has this story.
4: Yesterday marked the 9th formal hearing of the Innu Child Protection Inquiry. Commissioners heard from the provincial and federal governments, the Office of the Child and Youth Advocate, and the law firm representing the Innu Nation. Jolene Ashany is one of those lawyers.
5: The provincial child care system has historically looked narrowly for risk within the parental home. It has not adequately considered the risk created by its own intervention.
4: Ashany testified the provincial system did not consistently understand the loss of relationships, languages, place, and identity as matters of safety. And though the inquiry has heard its final oral submissions, Commissioner Jim Igliorti says the work is not over.
6: The inquiry concludes one aspect of his work, but we realize there's much to be done and much cooperation required to make that work.
4: The commissioners will spend the next few months preparing their report. The deadline to submit it to the province is October 31st. Reagan Burden, CBC News, Happy Valley Goose Bay.
3: Well, Infrastructure Minister Barry Petten says he has his reasons for not meeting with the town of Cartwright after the provincial government canceled a contract for a new school in the community. Residents blocked the excavated site in June to prevent contractors from filling in the land and undoing the construction work that was already done. Petten says that blockade was costing the province $20,000 to $30,000 a day on contractors who weren't allowed into the site, and says he won't meet the residents under those conditions.
7: So I was not willing to meet under any condition of basically a ransom. Meet with me until I'm willing, and that's not the way we operate. We can't operate that way. I was willing to meet with them, but they had to let everyone go in and remediate the site. And what, they weren't going to let people remediate the site. I had no choice but to withhold meeting with them.
3: Penn says they put in drainage on the site and left because it wasn't practical to stay there. The province had already spent $2.6 million on the new school site excavating the grounds before halting the project. According to Petten, the new project estimates put the school at around $50 million. The initial contract awarded a year ago was for $38.4 million. Well, a rare case of rabies was discovered on the northeast coast of the island this week. Officials confirmed a bat in the Trinity Bay area was infected with the fatal virus, something that hasn't been discovered in the province in over two decades, and it marks the first time a case was found on the island. Beverly Daw is the province's chief veterinary officer and director of animal health. She says it is not an outbreak situation, but it's still important to be cautious because rabies can be fatal to both people and pets if left untreated.
8: If they receive a bite from an animal and the wound is treated promptly, and they receive medical attention, they can be treated and recover fine without ever showing any symptoms. If it's left untreated and they contract it rabies, there would be close to 100% fatality rate.
3: Daw says about 1% of the bat population carries rabies. She says it's circulating, but at a very low level, and calls the situation endemic. And finally, an update now to a story we've been following at CBC, and a happy ending for the family of the late Ron Hines. Weeks ago, local actor Joel Thomas Hines issued a plea online as he began the search for his late uncle's prized leather jacket.
9: I sort of had this idea that the jacket had been tossed by mistake. I didn't think anybody had it or was hiding it or anything like that. Or I just thought it might have just gotten discarded. One man's treasure, you know, that sort of thing.
3: Well, this week, Joel says he got a text from someone at the Delta Hotel. The jacket had been kept in storage there. He says the hotel was Ron's second home during the last few years of his life when he was undergoing treatment. And now that the jacket has been found, it will be cleaned up and added to an upcoming Ron Hines exhibit at the Rooms. Joel says it will be called Time and Tide, a Ron Hines songwriting retrospective, and along with the leather jacket, it will display Ron's very first guitar. Well, that's your CBC News for this hour. Stick around. Your morning show is still going for Newfoundland and Labrador. I'm Sarah Blackmore.
0: Good morning. You are listening to Newfoundland Morning on CBC Radio 1. I'm Bernice Hillier, and I'm glad that you could join me this morning, wherever you're tuning in from across central and western Newfoundland, the Great Northern Peninsula, and the Labrador Straits area. Coming up in this half hour, Saving Munn's UK campus. A fine arts professor at Grenfell campus is continuing his effort to stop Munn from selling Harlow. This time he's asking the Prime Minister and the federal government to intervene. We'll have that story for you coming up. And get ready for a berry sweet weekend in Deer Lake. The annual Strawberry Festival returns and kicks off today. We're going to hear from a member of the planning committee later in this half hour of the show. Right now, let's take a look at your weather forecast. And for central and northeastern Newfoundland today, you're getting some showers this morning for most areas, but it is supposed to end by about noon for all areas of central and northeastern Newfoundland. There is a continued chance of showers in the afternoon, a high of 19 or 20 degrees, 15 or 16 along parts of the northeast coast, and winds will gust up to 50 kilometers per hour for the area from Terra Nova to Bonavista today. For Western and Southwestern Newfoundland, from Burgio, Ramia, all the way up along the west coast as far as the Humber Valley, cloudy with a chance of showers to start the day, but then a mix of sun and cloud. In Deer Lake and the Humber Valley, it will remain cloudy with a chance of showers late this afternoon. And I'm noticing that the Port-au-Basque forecast is calling for a mix of sun and cloud throughout the day. So it looks like it's going to be a pretty great day there in the gateway town. And highs today along the west coast, 16 to 19 degrees. For the Northern Peninsula, a chance of showers this morning, but then a mix of sun and cloud for areas from Grosmorne to Hawke's Bay. It'll remain cloudy from Port Saunders northward. And highs today on the Northern Peninsula, 15 to 17 degrees. For Red Bay to Lanseclaire, mainly cloudy today with a high of 13 degrees. Winds there will gust up to 50 kilometers per hour this afternoon. And that is a look at your weather forecast.

0: It looks like ferries all across the region are operating on their regular schedules today. In Gander, there's a water shutoff scheduled for 10 o'clock this morning, affecting Peterson Place, number 1 Edinburgh Avenue, and numbers 8 and 10 Blackwood Crescent. So that is for today from 10 until 2. In Clarenville, Memorial Drive is getting some resurfacing done, so some work going to be happening there. Be aware that that could result in some delays in the area between on Memorial Drive between Thorburn Road and the post office located in the shopping center is the way they phrased it. So drive slowly and follow the signage that will be posted or any individuals there who are directing traffic. Use extra caution in that area of Clarenville. And this is over the weekend right through until Tuesday morning. There is a precautionary boil water advisory in effect for the town of Deer Lake. So if you're using water for drinking, consuming in any way, or washing vegetables, that sort of thing, you need to boil it for at least a minute before using it. And that advisory will stay in place until they've got testing that confirms the water is safe for consumption. And they will distribute that information to us, no doubt. And we'll hear from the mayor coming up in about an hour from now, the mayor of Deer Lake, about the issues that they've had with their water supply there in that community. It's coming up to 10 minutes after 7 o'clock. A visual arts professor at Memorial University is making yet another attempt to keep Munn from selling its campus in the UK. Gerard Curtis has written to Prime Minister Mark Carney. Harlow campus is slated to close at the end of August. Students from this province, of course, have gone to Harlow for decades now, and that has included, in particular, fine arts students at Grenfell campus. Gerard Curtis has taught many of them over the last 30 years, and he joins us from the UK this morning. Good morning to you, Professor Curtis.
1: Good morning, Bernice. How are you doing there?
0: I'm doing just fine, thanks. How are things where you are?
1: Bright and sunny and heading towards 30 degrees, I think, today.
0: Are we reaching you in Harlow this morning?
1: I am in Harlow. In fact, I'm in the classroom, the old classroom that we teach the students in.
0: So why did you decide to make your case to Prime Minister Mark Carney?
1: Well, I think this is a critical time in Canada where we're turning away from the U.S. and creating more of a focus on the U.K. and EU. You know, there's talk about joining the EU common market in some ways. You know, the university has shown very little imagination and creativity with the Harlow campus and what can be done with it. In fact, they've been sort of attempting to shutter down any successes that it's had. You know, the newest director here, for example, has done better than the previous 16 years. He's raised over £200,000 in funding for the campus over the last few months, but they've told him not to talk about that or promote that. So I think, you know, there's things going on here. There's the campus is still able to be viable, but we can also look at making it something really dynamic with federal funding and then links to, you know, changes in federal policy and a focus on Europe.
0: Why do you think the federal government might be interested in keeping Harlow from being sold?
1: This is a critical time for them to make connections both with England and the EU. Carney, of course, was governor of the Bank of England here for a number of years, so he knows the English system's relationship to the EU really well. The relationship between England and the EU is changing dramatically at the moment in very positive directions. And the federal government and the education ministers are, of course, looking to create a type of, you know, innovative and creative type of institutes, and this would be the perfect location to have that. We're 45 minutes outside of London. The only other university in Canada with a facility is way 2 hours outside of London, isolated in the countryside, whereas we're right in, you know, 45 minutes, we're right in the heart of London, the financial district and the political district of London. And that never really has been, you know, there have been some directors here in the past who attempted to make preliminary developments along those lines, but this new director, Matt, is very dynamic, and he's got some really good ideas in planning. And then we've had people like Tom Cooper, the business program at Munn, also create a business plan for the facility to make it more proactive, developing deeper connections with the EU. But I gather the Board of Regents didn't even look at that plan. They just sort of, as somebody said, it's a done deal, and they don't want to hear any alternatives.
0: So what's your understanding, though, of what the federal government's role would have to be in order for the sale of Harlow Campus to proceed?
1: Well, because it's a charitable status, the institution that's gone to there's a sort of complex laws here in the UK on when you shift that charitable status to MUN UK Limited, the sort of company that runs the campus, there are boards of trustees. So they actually have to get certification from the federal government before they can even sell the campus. They haven't really started that process. So the August 31st deadline is a bit of a chimera, a bit of a false flag. pardon me. And then on top of that, once they get that federal approval to sell the campus, they then have to offer it to another educational institution for the first 6 to 9 months before it can actually go to a private sale. So we're looking at probably an extra year before all those hurdles are cleared. And then there's really strange hurdles here, like there's two graves on the campus property that have to be dealt with. There's about $70,000 worth of artwork the university never thought about, and collections and archives and things like that. So there's a lot of time still available for us to talk to the federal government and create something, look at something innovative and creative with this campus. And I think that's a real failing of the president of the Board of Regents and the VP at the MUN at the moment, is their lack of creative. I always call them the gray people, the bean counter types, right? They just cut. They don't see anything forward-looking, positive, or new ways of developing and making the campus something more. Still keeping those old traditions that we have, those links. I was just looking at the plaque that's on the campus about it being a memorial to the fallen of our province. There's a Commonwealth grave that you look at as soon as you walk out the front doors of the campus. You have all those links and histories, but when people are looking at just the bottom line, the bottom dollar, they don't tend to look at the new ways of thinking or innovative ways of thinking.
0: I want to ask you, because people will be wondering, you made a reference there to graves on the Harlow campus. What is that?
1: Yeah. There's a couple of graves because there's a graveyard nearby. So actually on the property, one of the items in the deed of sale is that somebody has to deal with the two bodies on the campus, right? Once they sell it. And like I said, there's a Commonwealth grave right nearby that, it's a reminder for all the students. The students have pointed it out a number of times of why this campus is here, our close connection with England, our close connection with the EU, historically France, Beaumont Hamel. We've run a number of trips out to Beaumont Hamel from here. So this campus has a deeper sort of resonance for the province. And I think, the president is not from the province, comes from away. The Board of Regents, I don't know, they just seem to be interested in the business. And the university isn't a business, it's something else. And our timelines here, there's an old saying, Cambridge University, you can walk from London to Cambridge and always be on Cambridge land. And the long-term investment in property is really important. We've seen that at UBC, we see that at the U of T, and keeping that property and developing and making something of it. Those histories, the locals were walking by, they were talking about those graves on the land and the importance they have as well to the local community.
0: I want to ask you about the fact that you've copied the British Secretary of State for Education on your letter. Have you had any contact with either her or other elected leaders there in the UK?
1: We have. In fact, the deputy leader of the Harlow Council, I met with her just a few days ago. She actually lives in Old Harlow, where the campus is, just a few doors down from it. And she is gobsmacked, as they say here, about the sale. So we've had discussions with her. We've had the local MP in the past has actually been on the campus to give talks here about, his role. We visit the Houses of Parliament. And I tend to think that, the present leadership and the government in the UK is really looking at creating these dynamic links as well, as I think Mark Carney and the federal government are, and that this would be, you know, the right time, the best time to actually use this facility in that way.
0: If the federal government were to intervene in some way, do you believe the campus should remain as part of Memorial University?
1: Oh, absolutely. The reputation it has for us here, the links we've made to the local community, I think that dynamism is really important to keep, but you can build on that as well. So there's, you know, a lot of potential to keep both that. You know, I was, you know, walking by just last night, two people who've lived here all their lives and said, you know, it's a shame that one local said to me, they said, what idiot thought of selling that off, right? You know, they were just like, locals are stunned. The deputy leader of the Harlow Council is stunned by it because they see this as, you know, there's an economic benefit to the local area, but there's a social and political benefit as well. We get tied very closely to the community. Like I said, the deputy leader, or the students here had a big exhibition at a well-known gallery. They were there. Two of the politicians were there to see their exhibition. We've had a number of students stay here, live here, marry on. They work in the primary school system. They're teaching. They're lawyers in London. So I think those links for Memorial are really important to maintain, along with looking at something that creates us as an institute that's a foothold into Europe.
0: Have you had any response yet? We've said that you've written the Prime Minister, you've copied the Minister of Finance federally, François-Philippe Champagne, and you've copied our MP for Long Range Mountains. Any response so far?
1: I had talked to Carol Anstey a while back. I met her for another reason just before I came here, and she was very supportive, actually, of the campus and the role it has for Memorial and it being here. So that's sort of early contact. And again, the release has just gone out a few days ago, so we're hoping to hear. But it's really interesting. We met a reporter from The Guardian yesterday. Hopefully we're getting a story done here in England on it. We've reached out to the media here as well. It's one of those things that we're very sort of closely interlinked to the ground level support of the community here. So I'm sure, you know, I know the local MP has expressed concerns about the sale of the campus, the impact it's going to have. So I'm sure that will feed up the chain into the Prime Minister's office here in England as well.
0: All right. Professor Curtis, thanks very much for joining us this morning.
1: Yeah, and if people can send a letter to the PM if they want. They can find it on my Facebook page, or there's one circulating around. I tend to think, again, as a memorial to the province and the history of Memorial University, it's really significant we don't lose these assets that we have for a cheap or low-hanging fruit sell-off.
0: That is Gerard Curtis, Professor of Visual Culture and Art History at Grenfell Campus Memorial University. And certainly we will be reaching out to Memorial University for a response to Professor Curtis's latest attempt to stop the sale of the Harlow campus. And we'll also reach out to the federal government as well for a response from them. 21 minutes after 7 o'clock, Deer Lake is alive with excitement as the annual Strawberry Festival gets underway. It is one of Newfoundland and Labrador's longest running summer traditions. Krista Jones is with the festival's planning committee, and she joins me on the line this morning. Good morning, Krista.
2: Good morning, Bernice. How are you?
0: I'm doing fine, thank you. How are you doing?
2: We're getting through it. We're busy the last couple of weeks, but very excited to start everything today.
0: Well, I saw the kiosks, all the activity there on Bowater Field in Deer Lake when I drove by just a few days ago. What's the atmosphere like in the community as this all gets underway?
2: Oh, we're getting a lot of local business support behind our festival this year, between sponsoring and helping relieve all the fees for our gates this year, to local businesses supporting us by having their own little events and having their own little specials to promote the strawberry.
0: Okay. When you mentioned there all the fees for the gates, what do you mean by that?
2: So we used to charge $5 admission each day to come in on the gate, to come in and see the vendors. We actually removed that fee. The only fee we're requesting now is to come in the evenings for our concerts.
0: Interesting. And that was made possible because of the support of the business community?
2: Yes, it is.
0: Incredible. So how much work goes into planning? This is number, I think, 43 for the Deer Lake Strawberry Festival.
2: It started in 1984.
0: So what kind of work goes on probably through the year in preparing for this?
2: It starts right away. As soon as the festival's over this year, grants and stuff that have to be applied for next year, we have to start booking bands and our sound people, and it starts right away. So this one ends in July, September, we're starting the next one.
0: And Krista, how long have you been involved with the festival in one way or another?
2: 13 years.
0: 13 years. And do you have a favorite memory from those years when you've been involved?
2: There's a lot of favorite memories. Just getting to know the bands, too, seeing that different background side of them, talking to them on a personal level, talking to sponsors, just seeing the community really come together. It just really makes you feel like it's a really important part of the town.
0: So things get underway this evening. You've got some opening ceremonies planned for 6, I believe.
2: Our opening ceremonies are at 5:30.
0: Oh, at 5:30. Okay. At 5:30 at the field there. So what happens through the weekend? What are some of the highlights that might draw people out? Anyone who's not from Deer Lake, it might be worth the drive.
2: Yeah, so we got Thomas Amusements happening all weekend, and in the evenings we got concerts. So in the evening tonight we got 3 bands, tomorrow night we got 4 bands, and on Sunday we got 2 bands, and as well Sunday is free even for the concert. All day Sunday free to come down, except for the rides, but free to come down and have a look around. During the daytime we got the Odin's Axe Throwing coming out and helping us to try to get some activities on the go. We got a free kitty corner for kids to come down on, little rides and a few games down there for them. We got a cornhole tournament happening tomorrow, and Sunday we got our annual bake-off that we started 3 years ago that the locals bakers comes out. We judge them, but the community actually gets to taste our bakeware.
0: Okay, and you should probably already be registered for that if you're going to take part in that event.
2: Yes, if you wanted to register today, we're taking last-minute people today, but we're going ahead no matter what.
0: And I know you've got some big bands that you've brought in, as well as some local bands. So Shani Ganuk is performing this weekend, tonight, I think.
2: Tonight it is.
0: Celtic Connection tomorrow, but also Mixtapes are playing on Sunday evening, I think it is, and the Jesse Hackett Band on Saturday night. So lots of live music to take in at the field for sure. What's the highlight for you?
2: This is my last year, so I'm really hoping to take it all in as a spectator a little bit this year, too, and step back and watch the new committee take over their roles and really get to enjoy watching it as a spectator this year and just seeing it all come together full fold.
0: Is it a bit bittersweet for you to be thinking about leaving as a committee member?
2: yeah, it is. It's a lot of fun, a lot of energy put into it, but a lot of work, and I think it's somebody else's turn to take over now.
0: Well, I'm hopeful that you will actually have some time to enjoy it just as an event that, you know, as a spectator, as you say. Why do you think the festival is so loved by people in Deer Lake, that people have been able to keep it going all of these years?
2: Oh, we have the same day every year, so it's always the third Friday in July. So it's like our local come-home year. So everybody from away can plan their trip a year ahead. They don't have to wonder what's happening in town. They know that a lot of people are coming home. So businesses are ready for them. The hotels are ready for them. The local residents are ready for them. So everybody's ready to get out and mingle and celebrate.
0: Well, that's wonderful. Krista, we're going to play a tune from the Celtic Connection now to kind of tease everybody and make them want to come out even more than your comments this morning have already made people feel that this is something worth attending. Krista, thank you so much for your time with us this morning.
2: Thank you very much.
0: That is Krista Jones. She's on the planning committee for the Deer Lake Strawberry Festival. Their Facebook page has all of the details, the full list of events. And here is a tune now from a band that's going to be performing during the festival. This is Celtic Connection.

0: Good morning. This is Newfoundland Morning on CBC Radio 1. Coming up in this half hour, health officials have found rabies in a bat in Trinity Bay. We're going to ask the provincial veterinarian what that means for human health. It's the first time since 2004 that there's been a case of rabies in the province. We're going to have that for you in this half hour. Right now, we've got the weather forecast with Maxine Cloutier-Gervais.
1: So we are seeing some showers right now over the north and the northeast. They should last until later this morning before clearing out. So throughout the island, we are looking at either a mix of sun and cloud or mainly cloudy in the afternoon and this evening. Maximum temperatures should reach the mid-teens to the 20s for the most part. And then for this weekend, Saturday, we are looking at a sunny day in general throughout the island. Over the west coast, some showers could develop overnight and last a bit going into the afternoon, but that should clear out for Saturday evening. Maximum temperatures, once again, should stay in the mid-teens to low 20s. And then for Sunday, we have our eyes on a low-pressure system that should sweep the province with rain from west to east. So definitely we should enjoy the nicer weather Friday and Saturday before this system comes on Sunday. As of now, we don't see any amounts that are worth a warning criteria, but some guidances are hinting at higher amounts over the south shore of Newfoundland. And for Sunday in the afternoon, it should get a bit on the windier side over the west, southwestern and the southern coast of Newfoundland. So we do have our eyes for a red house warning. Indeed, you should keep an eye on that. It's probably going to come out either today or tomorrow. Yeah.
0: That is Maxine Cloutier-Gervais. Ferries across our listening area are operating on their regular schedules today. We'll be keeping an eye, of course, on those high winds that are potentially going to be affecting our region, at least the southwestern corner of the island, on Sunday, and whether that might result in any disruption. But right now, there's no indication by Marine Atlantic that there will be any delays or cancellations. We've got a couple of things to tell you about with regard to our region when it comes to roads and water outages. So in the town of Gander today, there is a water shutoff as they're doing some water main repairs. So the following addresses will be affected, we are told, starting at 10 o'clock this morning in Gander: 3 to 24 Peterson Place, 1 Edinburgh Avenue, and 8 and 10 Blackwood Crescent. The water will be off. In Clarenville, they're doing some work over the next few days on Memorial Drive. So asphalt resurfacing taking place on Memorial Drive in Clarenville between Thorburn Road and the post office located in the shopping center is the way it's being described. That starts at 8:30 this morning and will continue right through until Tuesday morning. So expect some traffic delays in that area. And in Pasadena, the Joy Run will be taking place starting tomorrow. It's starting on North Harbor Road in Pasadena at 8 o'clock and finishing at Marble Mountain. So just be aware that that event is going ahead, that running event. People who are making use of North Harbor Road are asked to use extra caution and keep an eye out for runners, volunteers, and others associated with the Joy Run tomorrow in the Pasadena area. Let us know if you've got some information about travel or anything at all that you think could be helpful. We would love to hear from you. You can email us, newfoundlandmorning@cbc.ca. You can get in touch with us by giving us a call. Brian McHugh will take your call and pass on the information to me to share with everyone else. The number is 709-637-1188. Earlier this week, the provincial government announced that it had discovered rabies in a bat in Trinity Bay. It is the first time since 2004 that there's been a case of rabies in the province. Dr. Beverly Daw is the chief veterinarian for Newfoundland and Labrador. She spoke with CBC's Leanne Power.
2: How do you find rabies in a population of bats when they're all over the place? How do you monitor for that?
3: Well, there's the National Passive Surveillance Program, and that really relies on the public and also veterinarians and doctors reporting any suspect animals. And also any human and domestic animal exposures are also reportable to the human health sector or to the animal health, depending. So we do rely on the reports, and then any suspect animals and any human and animal exposures, there's testing that's involved.
2: How did you find this one?
3: It was through a public member made the report.
2: Okay, so when you see something that you think should be reportable, what does that look like?
3: Well, if it's wildlife, any wildlife that appears to be acting abnormally. So in the case of a bat, it could be a bat that's flying erratically, flying in the daytime, not able to fly at all on the, you know, on the ground or floor. Any bats that get inside the house and there's potential exposure to humans or pets, that also should be reportable. And then there's also animals that bite people. So if you're, people or animals, if you get bitten, that also should be reported. It may be just, you know, aggression, a normal bite, but we do go through a risk assessment and determine if it potentially could be rabies.
2: So if there is one bat with rabies, does that mean automatically there are others?
3: There are, and this is not something that is unknown. It's estimated to be about 1% of the bat population that's affected by rabies at any given time. In this province, we really haven't had many positive bats. We do test sometimes up to 15, 20 bats a year. But we really haven't had many positives. The last case was in 2004, the last bat that came back positive. And actually, that was the only bat that's come back positive. So we now have two positives in the province over a long period of time.
2: How did it get here then?
3: It is here. It is a virus that's carried for many, many years. So it is cyclical too. We have Arctic fox rabies that travels through right across Canada.

0: eats another animal, it travels, the virus from the saliva travels through the nerves up to the brain. And so it takes until it reaches the brain before the animal or person, it becomes symptomatic. So there is time for treatment, and early reporting is really important because that does give us time to treat the animal or treat the person. Without treatment, it's 100% fatal. So it's really important to reach out as soon as possible. And the other thing is, there is a vaccine for animals, and it's very important to have your pets up to date on rabies vaccine at all times.
1: If a person gets bitten, mm-hmm. what's the treatment?
0: Well, there is post-exposure treatment for person two. So, again, the first step is reporting it to the health officials, and they conduct a risk assessment, and then they decide on the appropriate treatment. And if there is a bite, and, the very first step is to wash the wound. So the virus is in the saliva. So you do have a period of time to reduce, the potential for the virus getting into an animal system or a person's system by washing it thoroughly with water and soap, and then disinfecting the wound, and then seek immediate medical attention.
1: And I've heard that part of the human treatment involves a bunch of needles. Is that still the case?
0: Well, it is vaccine, so it's delivered by needles. But it is, it's not as onerous as what people think. And it's certainly a lot better to have the treatment than to potentially get the disease.
2: That is Dr. Beverly Daw. She is the chief veterinarian in Newfoundland and Labrador. She was speaking with CBC's Leanne Power. It's 10 minutes before 8 o'clock. You're listening to Newfoundland Morning. The chicks are in town and all hands going. Sorry, not sorry. That is what's written on the sign outside Rising Tide Convenience in Harbor, Maine. Store owner Heather Sims is closing the store early tomorrow. She and her staff are going to the Churchill Park Music Festival in St. John's to see the band The Chicks. CBC's Madison Taylor popped by Rising Tide Convenience Store in Harbor, Maine, and spoke with owner Heather Sims, as well as employees Kate Walsh and Sarah Terry.
3: What made you decide to want to close the store for that evening?
4: When one of our students interviewed, the first thing she said to me was, I have tickets for Churchill Park. And when the other student started, she said the same thing, I have tickets for Churchill Park. And I said, well, I have tickets for Churchill Park. And my sister that works here has tickets. Everybody wants to go to Churchill Park. So it's one Saturday. Everybody's going to Churchill Park.
3: And was it important to you to allow, yourself and your staff to, have that evening to enjoy?
4: This is a really hard place to work in the summer. We're an ice cream place. We're really busy. We're not your average convenience store. The students that work here, from the time they get here till they go home, it's a hard place to work. We only get, 8 weeks to enjoy something fun in Newfoundland in the summer. So if it's got to close for one day, then we got to close for one day.
3: And what's the reaction been like from the customers?
4: They get it. Yeah, we haven't had any complaints. We've actually had a lot of comments about people saying, it should be done for more staff and we should be able to take advantage of these things. We have great customers, like our regulars here in the harbor. They all get it. They'll come at 5, we're closing at 6. They know.
3: And the sign out the front as well, when did you put that up?
4: Last week we put it up just so everybody knows, because again, this small harbor, we have our regular customers. Our regular customers know what we're like and know that we'll close. But there's a lot of tourists in the province right now, and a lot of them come here for ice cream. And we just want to let everybody know, if you stop in on Saturday, that's why we're not here.
3: So what was your reaction when you found out that the Chicks are coming to Newfoundland?
5: I was honestly shocked. I was just looking through some concert tickets for the summer, trying to find things to do with my sister. And I was like, there's no way the Chicks are coming, because I grew up listening to them, and I feel like we don't get as many huge artists coming to Newfoundland. So I was like, that's just perfect timing.
6: I saw it on Instagram. The first thing I did was took a screenshot and sent it to my mom. I was like, oh my God, we're going. I was so excited because she's always playing it in the car. It's just like a big thing here. We're really excited to go.

0: And what did you think when you found out that you would have the evening off from work to be able to go?
1: Very lucky. Very excited.
2: Yeah, we were pretty relieved because we do get pretty busy here, so we were just trying to figure out, like, how it's going to work if we're working here till 9 and then have to go to the concert, but we're grateful that they closed.
1: Absolutely.
0: And how does it feel as well to know that you guys are going, but also so is your boss and so is the owner of the store?
1: It'll be fun. It'll be exciting if we're able to say hi to them out there. It'll be nice just seeing people from the community out there that we know, so it'll be a good time.
2: Yeah, I think it's going to be great. They're really great people, so we're really excited, yeah.
0: Mm-hmm. Yeah, and I mean, it's not typical that every, you know, store owner or your summer job lets you have the evening off and is so, like, open about it. What's that like for you? And how does it compare to some of your friends maybe who don't have the same experience?
1: I think it shows really how caring Heather and Sue are, and that obviously they want us to come here and do a good job and, you know, be there for the customers. But at the end of the day, they also see us as people and the students that we are. And so we're able to have a very balanced summer.
3: We don't get a lot of time in Newfoundland for a lot of things like this. When it happens, we should take advantage of it. And I also think if you get good employees, you want to keep good employees, you need to treat them right. And they want to go, so they're gone.
0: And what's your favorite Chick song?
3: Oh, it had to be Earl. Had to die.

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0: Well, there is certainly a lot of things on the go this weekend, wherever you are, really, in our listening area here at Newfoundland Morning. In Red Bay, there's a festival underway. They call it the Bascador Days, I believe that I'm saying that correctly. So if you're in southern Labrador, there's an opportunity to take in lots of fun and learn about some of the history as well of Red Bay. So that's happening there. In Portishois, it's the Cod Festival that's underway. Out near Twillingate, it's the Herring Neck Dory Festival that's happening this weekend. The Dover Fault Festival is happening in Bonavista North, of course, so that's something to take in. We were talking earlier this morning about the Strawberry Festival happening in Deer Lake, so lots of opportunities to get out and enjoy events, activities, music, fun throughout our entire listening area. If you have something you want us to share now through the summer in terms of announcements about events in your community, we would love to hear from you. So get in touch with us. Newfoundlandmorning@cbc.ca is our email address. Send it there. And then it doesn't matter who's on, on the air or working with our show on any given week, because all of us have access to that Newfoundland Morning email account. So as people come and go throughout the summer, as is common in workplaces over the summer months, we'll all be able to access that information and share it with our listeners. The Stephenville Summer Soiree is on all summer long, by the looks of it. There's music happening at a number of locations in the Stephenville area, and so much to see and do there. So the Stephenville Summer Soiree is what it's called. You can get all the details on their website, which is stephenvilleheritage.ca. Coming up in the next half hour, 3 boil water advisories in less than 2 months in Deer Lake. We're going to hear how power outages are affecting the municipal water supply in Deer Lake, the system, the chlorination system there in Deer Lake. We'll find out what the town is doing about it.
2: This is CBC News for Newfoundland and Labrador. I'm Sarah Blackmore. Good morning and happy Friday. Memorial University is apologizing after 103 students received admission emails that weren't meant for them. The CBC's Cameron Kilfoy reports.
3: Over 100 high school graduates in this province were accepted to MUN's engineering faculty. The problem is the university made a mistake. MUN calls it a human error and says the email was only intended for students who were already accepted. Dennis Peters is the faculty's associate dean.
4: Certainly we apologize to those students that this was confusing and not the right thing. We did send an apology to all of those students directly this morning.
3: Many students are left disappointed, but Peters says MUN is reviewing the process and ensures it won't happen again. In the meantime, those who didn't make the cut still have time. The university's admission committee is waiting on the remaining final grades from the Department of Education before they can send official acceptance letters.
4: Their final decision will come very soon. And so as soon as we're able to make those decisions, which I like to say, the grades are, I think they're supposed to be out this Friday. That means next week we'll be making these decisions. And for most of these students, they'll be getting a decision next week.
3: Cameron Kilfoy, CBC News, St. John's.
2: Well, Infrastructure Minister Barry Petten says he has his reasons for not meeting with the town of Cartwright after the provincial government canceled a contract for a new school in the community. Residents blocked the excavated site in June to prevent contractors from filling in the land and undoing the construction work that was already done. Petten says that blockade was costing the province $20,000 to $30,000 a day on contractors who weren't allowed into the site.
5: So I was not willing to meet under any condition of basically a ransom meet with me until when we let you in. That's not the way we operate. We can't operate that way. I was willing to meet with them, but they had to let everyone go in and remediate the site. And what, they weren't going to let people remediate the site. I had no choice but to withhold meeting with them.
2: Petten says they put in drainage on the site and left because it wasn't practical to stay there. The province had already spent $2.6 million on the new school site, excavating the grounds before halting the project. According to Petten, new project estimates put the school at around $50 million. The initial contract awarded a year ago was for $38.4 million. A new agreement between the federal and provincial governments will see $700,000 go towards supporting a crisis hotline for people experiencing gender-based violence in this province. That money will be used over 5 years. It will help crisis hotline providers sustain and enhance trauma-informed services. This province's hotline is operated by End Sexual Violence NL and the Transition House Association of Newfoundland and Labrador. Well, a group whose goal it is to get wild food into community food banks is hoping for a little help this weekend. Sharing the Harvest is asking anyone going after cod to donate part of their catch to the cause. Barry Fordham is an organizer with the group.
6: What we want is we want to filleted, skinned and boned, and 2 to 3 pounds in a single bag and frozen. We want it frozen because it ensures the quality of it, and as well, it avoids any mess with it as well.
2: Fordham says he can personally make pickups in the St. John's area, and he's asking others to donate to food banks in their neck of the woods. Sharing the Harvest also donates moose, caribou, and rabbit meat throughout the year. And finally, future hockey stars in this province are getting to learn firsthand what it takes to play at the professional level. Maggie Connors and Abby Newhook of the PWHL are hosting a summer camp in Conception Bay South this week. And girls between 9 and 15 years old are jumping at the opportunity to learn from the best. It'll also include a special appearance from Alex Newhook of the Montreal Canadiens. Connors says she wants to give back to the province and remind the kids it's all about having fun.
7: It's funny, we had an advice presentation with the first camp, and I was just, one of my biggest pieces of advice was just like, at the end of the day, like, it is a kid's game, it's supposed to be fun. As you grow older, it's going to be more stressful and more competitive, and more is on the line, but at the end of the day, like, just have fun. I don't recall anything about my seasons from when I was 12, 13, 14, but I do remember the people that I met.
2: Connor says she looked up to Canadian legend Hayley Wickenheiser when she was that age and wants the kids to know that they too can play outside of Newfoundland and Labrador. Well, that's your CBC News for this hour, but don't go anywhere. There's still an hour left to your morning show. On Radio 1, I'm Sarah Blackmore.
0: Thanks very much, Sarah. You're listening to Newfoundland Morning on CBC Radio 1. It is Friday morning, the 17th of July. Coming up in this half hour, one problem after another. Three recent power outages in Deer Lake have led to boil water advisories lasting more than a week each time. We're going to ask the mayor of Deer Lake what's being done to fix the issue once and for all. Later in this half hour, we'll talk about the Bay du Nord project. Could recent news be a warning sign for the Bay du Nord offshore oil project? We're going to hear from an environmental group that believes a change in the ownership structure could be part of a shift in the global oil market. We're going to have that conversation later in this half hour. Right now, let's take a look at your weather forecast for central and northeastern Newfoundland today. You'll get some showers this morning, ending by around noon, and there is a chance of showers in the afternoon as well. High temperature today in the central region as well as the northeast coast, 19 or 20 degrees, 15 or 16 out along parts of the coast, with winds gusting to 50 in the area from Terra Nova to Bonavista. For western and southwestern Newfoundland, cloudy with a chance of showers to start the day, but a mix of sun and cloud for most areas for today. In Deer Lake and the Humber Valley, we are told it will remain cloudy with a chance of showers late in the afternoon. Highs along the west coast, 16 to 19 degrees today. For the Northern Peninsula, a chance of showers this morning, but then a mix of sun and cloud for areas from Gros Morne to Hawke's Bay. Once you get north of Port Saunders, it will remain cloudy, according to the forecast. Highs of 15 to 17 degrees for the Northern Peninsula today. And for Red Bay to Lanseclair, mainly cloudy with a high of 13 degrees. And I should mention that winds will gust up to 50 kilometers per hour in the Red Bay to Lanseclair area, as well as in the area from Port Saunders to the Straits. And that is your weather forecast.

0: Ferries across our listening area are operating on their regular schedules today. It looks like no disruption expected today, at least. And Marine Atlantic as well, not indicating that there will be any difficulty with the ferries in the next day or so. In Clarenville, they're doing some asphalt resurfacing on Memorial Drive. So a major thoroughfare in the town of Clarenville between Thorburn Road and the post office located in the shopping center. There will be some work happening from now right through until Tuesday morning. So expect traffic delays in that area, we are told. In Pasadena, the Joy Run is happening tomorrow, starting on North Harbor Road in Pasadena, continuing right through to the finish line at Marble Mountain. So that Joy Run will mean that there will be increased activity in the North Harbor Road area. Drivers in that area, ATV and side-by-side users are asked to use caution. Keep an eye out for the runners and the volunteers who will be doing whatever they're doing because of the Joy Run taking place tomorrow. Big event, certainly drawing lots of people to take part. And in Corner Brook, Wall Street and Crestview Avenue are closed to through traffic. We're told that's going to be for about another 9 weeks. They're doing some street upgrading there related to the new apartment complex building being constructed by Newfoundland and Labrador Housing. Let us know if you have some information about travel or anything at all that you think we should be sharing with our listeners. Get in touch with us at the studio here, 709-637-1188. People in Deer Lake have been boiling their water for drinking more often than not in recent weeks. The town has put precautionary boil water advisories in place several times after the power has been off. But the town of about 4,800 people is now taking steps to ensure that power outages don't continue to lead to issues with the drinking water. Dean Ball is mayor of Deer Lake, and he joins me on the line this morning. Good morning, Mayor Ball.
1: Good morning, Bernice.
0: What is the problem here?
1: Well, you know, it's a new system. It's something that's been in the works for a few years for us. So last year, when this system was brought online, and it's still a work in progress. It's a lot of new technology. And there are some bugs in it. You know, we recognize that, that this is every time we get a little power surge or blurp, the system goes offline for sometimes a second, sometimes could be a few minutes. And our public works crew, when they respond, you know, the system gets back online in a matter of minutes. Unfortunately, every interruption, when there's an error in chlorination, we have to do those precautionary water boil advisories. That's by law, the province requires this. And again, it's precautionary water boil advisories. We understand the frustrations that this is causing to our residents and our business community. It's aggravating, you know, so we have a tech from the company will be on site next week, and along with our own public works crew, our own employees, we will be, you know, trying to find the root of this problem.
0: Okay. These outages, how long have some of these power outages been?
1: Very short blurb, sometimes seconds.
0: Oh, wow.
1: When power will make a blurb and we're back on online. And right now, it's between lightning strikes and power blurbs. We've council we met on this recently in the last few days. We've just made a commitment that we're going to do. We're in the process now of, as a $50,000 system, we're going to purchase now for power outages. And those little burps in our system, we're not used to this. This is something is relatively new for us. So there's a cause here, and you know, I think we're confident that when the tech gets back in the town from the manufacturer, we will we will identify this. That's what we're hoping. But we have made a huge commitment with a backup generator system that this system, any burps, any out power outages, that the system will stay online. But again, Bernice, it is a new system. So, and we are getting used to that.
0: So do you think a town the size of Deer Lake should have anticipated the need for a backup power supply for its chlorination system?
1: In all the years we've been around Deer Lake, our power outages for us and those burps, we haven't seen it before.
0: So this is unusual.
1: Very unusual. This is a unique system, and it's a lot of new technology here. And with anything, I guess, new, we anticipated that there'd be, growing pains. We didn't think that it would be this often. And those little blurps in the systems, they're not, this, sometimes they're just very short minutes.
0: So the chlorination system is brought back online pretty quickly after the power is restored. But even with that, you have to put that precautionary boil water advisory in place.
1: And that it's mandatory, look, by the province. We follow all of our provincial regulations. And then what happens is a process. Water sampling, we take it to the province. And we don't do our own testing. We take the samples. And the province does the, and until the province gives us the green light, that's a process that we've been following for years.
0: When will the backup generator be in place? When will you have that up and running?
1: Well, we just made that decision. We've got the numbers back on that. You should see that. It's hard to give you a time frame. The generator has been designated. Whether that's going to take a week or two, like that is, I'm unsure that we don't have that, but it is already started. It's been started now for since last week. So we would anticipate that to be off and running within 2 to 3 weeks or earlier if possible.
0: In the meantime, how concerned are you that you're going to be dealing with more power outages and more issues with the chlorination system?
1: We are, Bernice. It's like we're hoping next week when the tech guy comes in from the company, we're hoping to find the issue that's causing this. And again, our old system was a great system and tool, but it just got outdated. And getting parts for that. So this commitment, a huge commitment, with this new water treatment facility, and I don't think anybody was expecting as many. Like anything new, there's going to be growing pains. We weren't anticipating so many, and we certainly apologize. We know this is frustrating. We see the Facebook comments. We hear, we just want to get every community. We hear you. But on the rules that we follow with the province, those precautionary water bottle advisories, we are mandated. We have no choice. And it's important that we provide safe drinking water.
0: And I know we're broadcasting to an area, maybe many communities are under boil water advisories on an ongoing basis. But just to give people some sense of how this has really become an issue in recent weeks for you folks in Deer Lake, I'm noticing that you had a boil water advisory put in place on the 6th of June. It was lifted on the 15th. You had one put in place on the 25th of June. It was lifted on July 6th. And now you have another one in place that was put in place just 2 days ago. So I guess you're waiting maybe another week before you'll get the all clear on your water supply this time around.
1: Well, I hate to, to be, this is, some of this is outside of our control because it's another arm of government that does the testing and report back to us. And when this gets involved, this is now Friday again.
0: Right.
1: There's a weekend involved. And Bernice, it is frustrating when you, you know, if we could do this on site ourselves, but, you know, this is all those water treatment facilities are mandated by the province that it's not a bad thing that we have to go outside for those testing. So, you know, we're getting policed on this stuff. So it's, if we could do the water sampling and testing ourselves, we could get faster turnarounds. But unfortunately, when you're dealing with an outside source for this, you know, our, and weekends are involved, and nobody works on the weekend in this form. So it's the time it takes. I hear the frustrations.
0: And how challenging is it for you to be looking at this now, especially with the Strawberry Festival about to start?
1: Very. It is very challenging, Bernice. We have hotels, restaurants, family homes, residentials. We take it very serious. This is ugly. But, you know, for the safety of our residents, this is something we take no pleasure in even discussing, Bernice. We are noted. Deer Lake is as one of the best water sources in this province. We've always prided ourselves on the quality of water that we serve our people with. And I've talked to business owners, you know, bottled water, this stuff gets expensive.
0: Yeah.
1: And it's something. And we got a big crowd in town this weekend, and hotels, motels, B&Bs, they're full, and the town is buzzing. It's not a great time to be even discussing this, but, you know, again, safety comes before everything here.
0: All right.
1: But we just want to ensure that, listen, we hear our community. We are reading the comments. We are here. Council is, and our staff has been, it gets frustrating for them as well, because again, it's the town president. This is not something we've had to deal with before.
0: Mayor, and, you know, Mayor Paul, I have to leave it there, but thank you so much for taking the time to explain it all to us this morning and discussing it with us here on the airwaves.
1: Oh, no problem, Bernice. Thanks so much for your time.
0: And that's Mayor Dean Ball in Deer Lake. Very frustrating situation there for that community, for sure. If you have a comment on that story, we'd love to hear from you. The number for our talk back line is 1-800-777-0990.
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0: We've been talking a lot about the fact that there are so many activities and events taking place across our region. I'm just seeing now that the town of Gander has posted its schedule for the Festival of Flight. That gets underway on July 30th, running till August 3rd. And that schedule is now available on the town of Gander's website as well as on their Facebook page. It's 21 minutes after 8 o'clock. The final decision on the Bay du Nord offshore project now rests with one oil company. As of last week, Equinor owns 100% of the project. That's after buying the share once held by BP, another oil and gas conglomerate. Here is what Equinor Vice President Jim Beresford had to say about the ownership change.
3: That doesn't change the project timeline at all. So if anything, it kind of gives us confirmation that the plans that we had set forth to reach the funding and decision in 2027 are within our control. So the engineering is a very important part of the work now. Procurement, getting the cost estimates together, the regulatory process, which is why we're here tonight, and to bring that all together for the funding decision. So if anything, us acquiring 100% of the project gives confirmation. We believe in the project. We see it as a world-class project and wanting to move it forward. And the timeline is as it was before. So a funding decision still in 2027.
0: Okay, that's Equinor Vice President Jim Beresford there speaking last week. The Sierra Club of Canada says a change in the ownership structure might be a bad sign for Bay du Nord. Spencer Scott is the community organizer with the Sierra Club, and we've reached them in St. John's this morning. Good morning, Spencer.
4: Good morning, Bernice.
0: So why do you think it is a bad sign for a mega project to see one majority shareholder now take full ownership of it?
4: Well, on top of the fact that now they have no one to really answer to, no one to really be accountable to, on top of that, it also shows how inept the project sounds to big companies who wanted to put their money in. I mean, we know that they still haven't gotten past the public consultant stage, which is open until the 20th of August, so people can still submit questions. But the biggest issue is that, you know, now that they're going to start possibly asking for public subsidies, or they're going to ask more from the government, and it's like, why are we putting our money into something that is going to make apparently so much money in the long run? Why are we putting hardworking people's money into something that they may not see any benefit from?
0: So as we just heard there, I mean, Equinor still sounds optimistic about Bay du Nord. So isn't that a good sign for the local oil industry?
4: I mean, I would be very surprised if at this point they weren't sounding optimistic. But also from what I heard, they plan on making this work for generations. Yet when you look at their safety plan and you look at their environmental plan, which somehow got passed, we know that it's going to take up to 18 to 31 days for a spill to be capped if there is one. That would be catastrophic to the North Atlantic.
0: I want to ask you about, you know, I guess some of the discussion that's been had about this. Another Equinor executive, Tora Loseth, was quoted as saying that BP is simply making a strategic move by getting out of Bay du Nord. He said the sale has nothing to do with how viable the project might be. So what are your thoughts on that discussion?
4: I feel like what they're saying is they're making a strategic move for their company, which means they see other projects that could make them more money and are probably less volatile, whereas Equinor now doesn't want to drop the ball because they have put apparently over a decade's worth into this work into this. The biggest issue I have with it is the fact that they're trying to paint that someone pulling out of the project as a silver lining, when if anything, it should make the public wary about what's going to happen.
0: From a revenue perspective, is it still too early for this province to move on from the oil sector? I mean, obviously, you're an environmental organization. You know, the idea is to move away from carbon, you know, fuels. But is it still too early when there's still so much money, so much revenue coming into the province from that industry? And of course, the global oil demand still has not peaked.
4: Yeah, so that's a very good question. And I mean, when it comes to specifically thinking about Bay du Nord, it's going to be quite a few years. By the time they start actually producing oil, we will have reached peak and we'll be on the downfall from what studies say. And I also believe that knowing that there's so many other projects that want to do a just transition, there are so many community-led projects that want to help make, you know, off-grid energy alternatives. They want to talk about community-led projects so that we're not just, you know, sending all of our money off to the mainland, and that we provide for our community and our neighbors. Instead, the government is typically just going, you know, the blueprint way and saying, let's destroy the environment a bit more and worsen climate change and all the rest of the things. But I genuinely believe that if we started tomorrow working towards a just transition, it won't happen overnight. It could take a few decades, but it's better to start now than to wait till it's too late.
0: How surprising or disappointing is that for, you know, organizations such as the Sierra Club to see that we're really talking now more and more, it seems, about, you know, investing in oil?
4: It's so disheartening, especially as a province that has been battered by catastrophic weather events. I'm from Portobas, so I mean, Hurricane Fiona absolutely decimated my small town. Then you have the forest fires that are happening. You have, I mean, there's currently active forest fires within Indigenous land in Ontario. And I mean, our Mark Carney is deciding to focus more on investing more in oil and gas, even though we know that's the main issues with oil and gas is that they drive up climate change.
0: Spencer, we'll leave it there for today. I really appreciate your time.
4: Thank you so much.
0: That is Spencer Scott, originally from Port-au-Basque, they say, and a community organizer in Newfoundland and Labrador with the Sierra Club of Canada. They joined us from St. John's this morning. Well, it is coming up to news time at 8:30. Coming up in the next half hour, we will have sports news with John Hancock, and our Screen Time columnist will join us. Rachel Ho will be here to talk about, I believe, Odyssey. Many people waiting for that film to come out. We'll see if it's playing at any of the cinemas around our region. Be interesting to check that one out for sure. In the meantime, if you have a comment on this most recent story about the latest news out of the Beta Nord offshore project, let us know your thoughts. We would love to hear from you. 1-800-777-0990 is our talkback line. Newfoundlandmorning@cbc.ca is our email address. I would love to hear from some people, especially who work in the oil sector. It would be interesting to hear your take on this change with Equinor now owning 100% of that project. The news is coming up next.
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5: 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Coming up in half an hour, it's The Current.
8: I'm Pia Chattopadhyay. Christopher Nolan's adaptation of The Odyssey is out in theaters today. We're going to talk about how people are connecting with it and how Homer's 3,000-year-old text is still the blueprint for the hero's journey. That's coming up on The Current.
9: This is World Report. Good morning, I'm John Northcott. U.S. President Donald Trump says he has declassified intelligence revealing major vulnerabilities in the American election system. In a primetime televised address, he made it clear he believes China is heavily to blame.
10: Think of that, tens of millions of voters' data in 18 states have been bought, stolen, or hacked by China.
9: Trump made the claims during his White House address, but critics say he failed to prove there is any actual manipulation of the vote. The CBC's Katie Nicholson has the latest.
11: U.S. President Donald Trump has long clung to claims of election interference after he lost to Joe Biden in 2020. Last night, he claimed he had proof.
10: I'm announcing the immediate declassification and release of critical intelligence revealing shocking vulnerabilities in our election infrastructure.
11: After the 2020 election, numerous courts, audits, and investigations found no evidence of manipulated election results. And a national intelligence report concluded no foreign actor attempted to alter any aspect of the voting process, including registration, casting ballots, tabulation, and results reporting.
12: I heard no concrete evidence or even allegations that foreign actors actually changed the results of American elections.
11: Democratic Senator Chris Coons immediately panned the address.
12: There's only one person involved in this who we know for sure tried to meddle in the 2020 elections, and that's President Donald Trump.
11: Trump also renewed his plea to senators to push through a contentious voting reform act, the Save America Act, with voter ID rules that critics say would prevent millions of eligible voters from casting a ballot. Katie Nicholson, CBC News, Washington.
9: Air raid sirens are blaring across the Persian Gulf this morning as a new wave of U.S. air strikes triggers massive retaliatory fire from Iran. American airstrikes are targeting key bridges and electrical infrastructure and have collapsed a tower at a major Iranian port. Iran has responded by firing missiles at U.S. allies in the region. Those sirens heard across Kuwait City, where the military says it is actively intercepting incoming Iranian missiles and drones. Qatar and Bahrain also warned residents to take shelter as they came under heavy Iranian fire. Almost 850 wildfires are actively burning across Canada. In British Columbia, the entire town site of Boston Bar has been evacuated as twin out-of-control blazes close in. Meanwhile, over 175 fires are raging in Ontario, forcing several First Nations to flee. Heavy smoke from those northwestern blazes has drifted southeast, triggering severe weather quality alerts right across the southern Ontario, right across southern Ontario and Quebec. Choking smoke from the raging Canadian wildfires wafting across the border and triggering emergency health warnings in the United States. Millions of Americans are waking up to hazy yellow skies as the jet stream pushes the toxic plume straight through the eastern half of the continent. As residents from the Midwest to the Northeast are urged to stay indoors, we're joined by reporter Steve Futterman, who's in Times Square right now. Steve, you're down there. How bad is the air quality right now?
13: Well, John, I can see it. I can smell it. It's going to be an issue again today here in New York City. I'm in Times Square right now. And again, it's sort of a surrealistic image that we have of some of the skyscrapers with the haze surrounding it. It's going to be here again today. And it's affecting not just New York. We're talking about New York because it's the largest city in the U.S., but many other cities being impacted. Chicago, where skyscrapers were first created, they claim. That's being impacted in Detroit, lots of impact there. And some American lawmakers have actually sent a letter to Canadian officials blaming them for having poor wildfire management. They say there should be a trimming of trees, thinning of forests. They say that some of this responsibility really lies with the way Canada has managed its forests.
9: Steve, you're actually there to cover this weekend's World Cup final. How is this heavy smoke impacting the teams and their preparations?
13: Well, FIFA's playing it down, obviously. We've not had any indication that this is going to have a major impact on the match itself. And the one good news is the forecast. The forecast calls for this heat dome, which has been basically trapping the smoke and forcing it closer to the surface. That heat dome is going to dissipate in the next 24 to 48 hours. So that will ease things for the game on Sunday. But obviously, when you have these fine-tuned athletes running for 90 minutes, maybe in 2 hours, depending if it goes into extra time, we don't know if any of the athletes on these teams have asthma conditions. An asthma condition could really complicate things. I know a number of years ago, David Beckham, the great English star, did come out and talk about his asthma conditions, but we don't know if any of the players might suffer from that. One thing I should say, this is nothing so far, thank goodness, like 2023, where they had to cancel flights coming into LaGuardia, where a couple Major League Baseball games were canceled. So it's bad, it's unhealthy, but it could be much worse, and we're hoping it won't get that way.
9: Steve Futterman joining us from New York. Thank you, Steve.
13: Thank you, John.
9: A white hearse will tour Quebec's highways this morning. The morbid reminder is part of a stark new safety campaign launched just as the province enters its annual construction holiday that sees hundreds of thousands take to the roads. Last year's two-week break was the deadliest in 10 years, ending with 38 fatalities. Quibina Oduro has the story on the campaign and how one family's personal tragedy is being used to try to save lives.
14: She gets hit by another car. The guy was drunk.
15: Marie-Ève Lévesque says she lost her aunt when she was 15, who pulled over on the highway to assist another driver in need of help.
14: She was 25 years old. It was so sad when we were at the church with all these young people. So I'm really affected by this and how people drive on the road.
15: Lévesque's story is one example why Quebec's Auto Insurance Board is stepping up its efforts to remind drivers about road safety. It is part of a new campaign that involves organizers driving around Quebec in a white hearse.
16: Because it's a symbol of what's at stake when you drive.
15: Simon-Pierre Poulin is a spokesperson with the SAAQ, which provides public insurance to all Quebec drivers.
16: When you drive, you have your own life in your hand and the people surrounding you, so it's a catch. attention, to grab attention. I think it works.
15: About one out of three Quebecers take their vacation during the province's construction holiday, between mid-July and early August. 2025 was one of the worst years on record. Poulin says the construction holiday is particularly a bad time because there are simply more people on the road.
16: People take more risks at this time because they're lighthearted, because it's beautiful outside, because the sun almost never sets. These are the contexts in which people will speed and will take a little drink. And those behavior kill.
15: Quebec Provincial Police will also be stepping up its efforts on roads, waterways, and trails as a way to remind people about the importance of safety. Kubino Duro, CBC News, Montreal.
9: And finally, they wear full body suits, heavy masks, and claim to be visitors from another planet. But the breakout Canadian band on Jean de Poitrin is actually from Saguenay, Quebec, and the mysterious duo is currently selling out shows across Canada and Europe with a completely unique sound. Makhda Gabor-Selassa has the story on the viral phenomenon.
17: The sound, the look, and the language is out of this world. On Jean de Poitrin, the experimental rock duo out of Quebec has taken the music scene by storm.
18: It's upbeat, it's creative.
19: The wacky time signatures, and yeah, it's just very bizarre.
17: The band went viral after its performance video was released by a Seattle radio station, drew a massive crowd at Montreal's Jazz Festival, the largest since Stevie Wonder played there in 2009, and has sold out shows across Canada, the US, and Europe. Musically, it's microtonal rock, hitting tones in between notes. Many raving about the musical patterns, too. Caroline Carbonneau is a guitarist with the Juno-winning rock band Nobro in Montreal.
20: I know that the guitar playing is playing with a loop pedal, and he's kind of building his melodies and chords throughout the songs. So there's a lot of repetitive notes and melodies.
17: Then you have the costumes covered in polka dots and masked up. Get this, publicly, their identities remain a mystery. Fans that saw them in Toronto this week say don't get it twisted. It's not some gimmick, it's the real deal.
21: It's very pure, it's very inviting, inclusive.
22: In a world of everything that feels AI, it's nice to see some real talent and some uniqueness.
17: Even though that talent claims to be from out of this world. Makhda Gebrselassie, CBC News, Toronto.
9: And that is the latest national and international news from World Report. I'm John Northcott. This is CBC News.
0: Good morning. You are listening to Newfoundland Morning on CBC Radio 1. We're headed into the last 20 minutes of our program on this Friday morning, July 17th. Coming up later in the half hour, we're going to be having John Hancock join us with sports news. But right now, let's go to the movies. Director Christopher Nolan has tackled everything from Batman to World War II. This weekend, he takes on one of literature's oldest stories with The Odyssey. Film critic and editor at Exclaim magazine, Rachel Ho, is with us now. Good morning, Rachel.
23: Good morning, Bernice.
0: So let's start at the beginning. For those unfamiliar with the poem, what's The Odyssey about?
23: So this is a poem that's taken place 10 years after the Trojan War with Odysseus, who is our protagonist. He is the king of Ithaca. He is finally returning home from Troy. Now, this is going to be an incredibly brief, very superficial reading of perhaps one of the greatest pieces of literature that we ever had. But effectively, we have three different storylines. We have Odysseus's journey home when he's encountering gods and monsters. We have his recollections of the Trojan War. And then on the other side is his wife, Penelope, his son, Telemachus. They're back in Ithaca. They're trying to protect the throne from all of these suitors who are attempting to convince Penelope that Odysseus is dead and she should remarry one of them instead.
0: Okay, so how faithful would you say Christopher Nolan has been to that source material?
23: This is a long movie. It's just under 3 hours long, but even with that runtime, like, to be fair, Nolan was never going to be able to include everything that Homer had said in the poem into his movie. So some pretty major events do get missed out on. And I'm sure all of the Greek mythology nerds out there, all the classicists, they are going to be very, very eager to point out which ones are missed out on and why they shouldn't have been. But I do think Nolan, he holds true to the spirit of this idea of we are passing on this story from generation to generation, which has been done now for thousands and thousands of years. And right now we're working towards a new generation. And this movie, it is set in the time of Homer, but undoubtedly, it does have a very modern feel to it.
1: What would he do if he came back here and find all these suitors in his house?
2: You're pining for a daddy you didn't even know, like some sniveling bastard.
23: So as you can hear there, the actors, they do speak in a very contemporary American fashion. And I would say that the humor kind of follows that same style as well. It's definitely a movie that's been made in 2026, but I don't say that as a bad thing, though. I don't think it takes away from the story or the themes. In fact, it might even help audiences, I think, stay with it more. It doesn't feel dated at all. Now, I'm not an expert on The Odyssey by any means necessary here, but to me, the most significant change is how Nolan wrote Odysseus. So rather than being a complex, morally ambiguous protagonist, Nolan made Odysseus rather empathetic. Like, he is a man that is looking at his actions in war as a soldier and as a king. He sees the fall of an empire, the end of the Bronze Age, and he's contemplating whether it's all been worth it. You know, maybe he's even seeking absolution for his actions as well. There are a lot of shades of Oppenheimer, which is Nolan's last movie, which it might sound like an odd comparison to make, but they actually sit side by side with one another very well. And given the state of the world today, I think the changes in the in Odysseus's makeup, it does feel timely. It does feel very appropriate.
0: Let's talk about the cast. It's a big ensemble. Anybody stand out to you?
23: Matt Damon is playing Odysseus, and I am going to give a bit of a hot take here that I actually wasn't all that moved by Matt Damon in this role. Usually I love him. I'm a huge fan. But he just kind of felt interchangeable to me in this one. Like, any other actor could have done the same performance. There were three actors, though, who did stand out to me quite a bit, and that was Charlize Theron as Calypso, Samantha Morton as Circe, and Anne Hathaway as Penelope. Now, unfortunately, Calypso, she is the sea nymph. She imprisons Odysseus on her island for 7 years. She doesn't get all that much screen time in this movie, even though she does play a really big part in the poem. But when she is there, when Charlize is on the screen, she's absolutely incredible. I think it's just perfect casting for the character. Now, the scene with Circe, it's probably one of my favorites in the film. She is a witch goddess who welcomes in Odysseus's men into her home, and they're kind of having a meal, but they definitely get a lot more than they bargained for. I'm not going to spoil, even if it's a 3,000-year-old text, I'm not going to spoil it for people who don't know. But if you know what I'm talking about, trust that Nolan, he absolutely delivers on this part of the story. And Samantha Morton, she's just tremendous as Circe. Now, let's talk about Anne Hathaway.
3: They're not giving up power to you or Odysseus. Do you think life goes back to the way it was?
4: That world is gone.
23: So that is her as Penelope, just throwing down some kind of reality, some real truth onto her son Telemachus there. And you can hear the strain in her voice, like all of the weight and the pressure of her husband being gone for so long. You can just hear that resolute in her voice, which I love. Now, Penelope is considered to be this very beautiful, intelligent, mythological figure. She is known for her loyalty to Odysseus. Like, she never wavers while he is away, not even after 10 years, not even with a swarm of suitors living in her house, almost kind of threatening her in a way. The movie, we never see her wear black. Like, she's never in mourning. She has a very solid belief her husband is going to return home, even though she is very aware that life is not going to be the same. It's a fantastic character for Hathaway, I think, to take on. She does it with so much grace, so much strength. I think she's exceptional in pretty much everything that she does, but I do think Nolan gets something a little bit extra special out of her. And in the same way, I actually think she inspires him to be a better writer for her characters. And we see that with Penelope. So it does seem to be a very nice partnership between the two, where they're both getting the best out of the other.
0: Interesting the way that you've put that. This movie sounds pretty promising so far. So is there anything you didn't like about it?
23: I have to admit, when I left the cinema, I felt a little underwhelmed. There were a lot of individual aspects that I absolutely loved. Like I mentioned, Penelope, Circe, Calypso. There's a really cool scene in the underworld as well. But as a whole, I wasn't really taken by it. Something felt a little bit lacking. The script is a little bit weak at times. I got to be honest, I'm not a huge fan of Tom Holland as Telemachus either, but it felt like this movie where kind of the whole was less than the sum of its parts, if that makes sense. It does grow on you, though. I watched this on Monday, and in the days since, it's absolutely stuck with me. The themes just kind of keep coming back to me as I've thought about it. So I think this is one of those films, it absolutely gets better on rewatch.
0: Okay. Overall, then, if we're heading out to the cinema for the weekend, is this one we should see in the theater or wait until it's streaming?
23: I am of the opinion any Christopher Nolan movie is absolutely worth watching in theaters just to see what he's doing with the form. I mean, he is one of the most visually stunning directors that we have right now. And I know his whole IMAX thing, it does get a little bit sticky at times. But I think his movies are meant to be seen on the biggest screen that you possibly can with the best sound that you possibly can find. And the Odyssey is absolutely no different there. So definitely carve out 3 hours of your day, you know, get your IMAX camera popcorn bucket if you can, because those look kind of cool. I think it's absolutely worth it.
0: I don't know if my attention span can last for that long, but for those who can, that's good. More power to you. Thanks so much, Rachel.
23: No problem at all, Bernice. Have a great weekend.
0: You too. That is our Screen Time.

0: I was just about to say that, Bernice. Happy Friday.
1: Yes, happy Friday to you as well. And I know that you're going to start with a little bit of a different story this morning, talking about the impact from the wildfires and the smoke generated by those wildfires on a number of major sporting events.
0: Well, I got woken up last night. The phone started one of those emergency calls about an hour from Halifax, not even an hour, in Musquodoboit. The wildfires are out of control, and they're getting people to leave the community and get out of their houses. So it's close to home, but there are wildfires everywhere. It doesn't matter where you look, and they've affected sports as well. The Canadian Premier League soccer match in Hamilton between Forge FC and Victoria's Pacific FC was postponed because of worsening air quality conditions. My daughter lives in Hamilton, so it's a concern. The Major League Soccer match in Chicago between the Fire and the Vancouver Whitecaps postponed because of poor air quality. Major League Baseball returned after the All-Star break, but yesterday's game in Philadelphia was moved up an hour due to air quality concerns because of wildfire smoke from Canada and northern Minnesota. Dr. Vin Gupta, who sits on the American Lung Association's board of directors, said you can expect to see more breaks during Sunday's World Cup due to the heat and the air quality.
2: There's going to have to be different rules applied here than in a typical World Cup game, because not only is it going to be terrible air quality, it's hot. That can cause an extreme amount of stress on the heart. We want to make sure that bodies are going to be accommodating to unusual circumstances. I would hope that FIFA is going to take into account environmental conditions and potentially build in more breaks.
0: And of course, the World Cup final will go Sunday from East Rutherford, New Jersey, defending champion Argentina playing Spain. That will be at 4:30 Newfoundland time. In Major League Soccer, CF Montreal and Toronto FC hadn't played for nearly 2 months because of the World Cup break. Those two teams played to a 0-0 draw in Montreal last night. Toronto coach Robin Fraser said it looked like both teams hadn't played in 2 months. In the Northern Super League, in women's soccer, the first place Ottawa Rapid beat the Halifax Tides 2-1. Ottawa's now won four straight. In the Canadian Premier League tonight, Atletico Ottawa, third in the standings, will host Toronto. Vancouver plays at Quebec.
1: What's happening in golf news?
0: Well, the British Open, they're back out for the second round. American Jackson Suber shot a 5-under-65. He has a one-stroke lead going into that second round at Royal Birkdale Golf Club near Manchester. Canadian Nick Taylor is 3 strokes back in this, heading into the second round. He shot a 2-under-68. Tied with a number of golfers, including defending champion Scottie Scheffler. So we'll be keeping an eye on Nick as he competes this weekend at the British Open.
1: What about baseball?
0: Well, getting back to baseball, the Phillies-Mets game that did get played, it was the only game scheduled. The Mets won it 4-1. Toronto Blue Jays will open the second half tonight when they host the Chicago White Sox. Rookie Spencer Miles is the scheduled starting pitcher for Toronto, who sit 2.5 out in the wild card race.
1: And what else do you have for us this morning?
0: Well, the Canadian women's sitting volleyball team has qualified for the 2028 Paralympics in Los Angeles. Canada swept their bronze medal match against host team China at the sitting volleyball world championship that also served as a qualifying tournament. Top-ranked United States won the gold with a straight sets win over Brazil. Canada lost to the Americans in the semis and needed to win their bronze medal match to qualify for the Paralympics, which they did do. Basketball, WNBA tonight. The Atlanta Dream will take on the Toronto Tempo in Toronto. In the Canadian Elite Basketball League, Niagara River Lions beat Brampton 99-90, and Scarborough Shooting Stars beat Edmonton Stingers 107-97. Two-time world curling champion and longtime CBC broadcaster Don Duguid has died. Don Duguid was 90. Winnipeg curler won 3 Brier titles, including back-to-back championships in 1970 and 1971. He skipped Canada to consecutive world titles those same years. He was inducted into the Canadian Curling Hall of Fame, Canada's Sports Hall of Fame, and the World Curling Hall of Fame, and was appointed to the Order of Manitoba and the Order of Canada. And in cycling, Belgian cyclist Tim Merlier won the 12th stage of the Tour de France. Slovenia's Tadej Pogacar still the overall leader, still 3 minutes 36 seconds ahead of Jonas Vingegaard of Denmark. Canadian Derek G is well back.

0: back over an hour behind the overall lead. And there you go, Bernice.
1: All right. Thanks so much, John. Have a great weekend.
0: You too. I'll be back Tuesday.
1: That is John Hancock with Sports News, and I'm going to be back on Tuesday as well. Well, I've got 6 minutes left with you now, but I'm going to be off on Monday, and Hillary Johnson will be filling in here in the host chair. Brian McHugh joins us now, and Brian, you always have some great music, and usually you've got a reason for the songs that you choose.
2: I have my ways. I have my ways of working in some of the best talent in Canada, much of which happens to live here in Newfoundland and Labrador, and maybe even some of it right from Cornerbrook. We like to keep the focus narrow sometimes, Bernice. Of course, the wide lens is the Churchill Park Music Festival going on in St. John's this weekend. A lot of people have been talking about it. And,
1: yeah, huge event.
2: Yeah, and heads up once again to anybody traveling from Western and Central Newfoundland to and from St. John's, to please be very careful on what are going to be some very busy roads this weekend for sure, Bernice. But it's kind of cool to mention this here. You know, along with some of the big names in pop music, well, Kesha is one of the headliners on stage tonight. You know, the Chicks, formerly the Dixie Chicks, are playing tomorrow night. Keith Urban is going to be there, you know, during the festival. But I wanted to focus in on the group that's going to be starting out the whole festival this evening, just a little bit past supper time. With Violet is the name of this very, very talented ensemble, and they have a member who grew up here in Cornerbrook. Some people will know of Sarah Newell and her music career really began to blossom here in Cornerbrook, Bernice. She is with the band, she's with Violet. Try saying that 4 or 5 times fast. And they are going places. There was a lovely feature on them, in fact, on the East Coast Music Hour a few weeks ago with Bill Roach. But they're going to be kicking off the whole festival at Churchill Park in St. John's tonight. Sarah is one of their vocalists as well as a saxophone player. So here's a tune that we're going to be sending out to Sarah and wishing her and the band all the best of luck on the Churchill Park Music Festival stage starting this evening. This is With Violet featuring an artist called Dakota, and the song is called Dancing Where You Left Me Alone.

0: with Violet on stage at the Church of Park Music Festival with a member from Cornerbrook, Sarah Newell, for the group.
1: Yeah, pretty cool to get a gig opening, I would think, at the Churchill Park Music Festival.
0: Sold out, in fact, tonight's show release. I think first couple of shows, and tickets available still for the third and fourth one during the week-long festival that they have there.
1: Well, it is time to thank everyone who brought you Newfoundland Morning this week. Thanks to our transmitter technicians, Wayne Murren and Aaron Rideout. Our reporters, Leanne Power and Amy Feehan, and Hema Pasmino was with us as well. Our video journalists this week were Troy Turner and Colleen Connors. Our technician and show director in our Cornerbrook studio is Brian McHugh. Our producers this week were Hillary Johnson and Jamie Fitzpatrick. And Hillary is going to be in the host chair on Monday. I've been your host this week and glad to be with you. Newfoundland Morning will be back on Monday. Have a great weekend, everyone.
2: This is CBC News for Newfoundland and Labrador. I'm Sarah Blackmore. Good morning. Happy Friday. Memorial University is apologizing after 103 students received admission emails that weren't meant for them. The CBC's Cameron Kilfoy reports.
3: Over 100 high school graduates in this province were accepted to MUN's engineering faculty. The problem is the university made a mistake. MUN calls it a human error and says the email was only intended for students who were already accepted. Dennis Peters is the faculty's associate dean.
4: Certainly we apologize to those students that this was confusing and not the right thing. We did send an apology to all of those students directly this morning.
3: Many students are left disappointed, but Peters says MUN is reviewing the process and ensures it won't happen again. In the meantime, those who didn't make the cut still have time. The university's admission committee is waiting on the remaining final grades from the Department of Education before they can send official acceptance letters.
4: Their final decision will come very soon. And so as soon as we're able to make those decisions, which I like to say, the grades are, I think they're supposed to be out this Friday. That means next week we'll be making these decisions. And for most of these students, they'll be getting a decision next week.
3: Cameron Kilfoy, CBC News, St. John's.
2: Well, a rare case of rabies was discovered on the northeast coast of the island this week. Officials confirmed a bat in the Trinity Bay area was infected with the fatal virus, something that hasn't been discovered in the province in over two decades, and it marks the first time a case was found on the island. Beverly Daw is the province's chief veterinary officer and director of animal health. She says it is not an outbreak situation, but it's still important to be cautious because rabies can be fatal to both people and pets if left untreated.
5: If they receive a bite from an animal and the wound is treated promptly and they receive medical attention, they can be treated and recover fine without ever showing any symptoms. If it's left untreated and they contracted rabies, there would be close to 100% fatality rate.
2: Daw says about 1% of the bat population carries rabies. She says it's circulating, but at a very low level, and calls the situation endemic. Well, the commissioners of the inquiry respecting the treatment, experiences, and outcomes of Innu in the child protection system received their final oral submissions yesterday in Labrador. The CBC's Reagan Burden has that story.
6: Yesterday marked the ninth formal hearing of the Innu Child Protection Inquiry. Commissioners heard from the provincial and federal governments, the Office of the Child and Youth Advocate, and the law firm representing the Innu Nation. Jolene Ashany is one of those lawyers.
7: The provincial child care system has historically looked narrowly for risk within the parental home. It has not adequately considered the risk created by its own intervention.
6: Ashany testified the provincial system did not consistently understand the loss of relationships, languages, place, and identity as matters of safety. And though the inquiry has heard its final oral submissions, Commissioner Jim Igliorti says the work is not over.
8: The inquiry concludes one aspect of his work, but we realize there's much to be done and much cooperation required to make that work.
6: The commissioners will spend the next few months preparing their report. The deadline to submit it to the province is October 31st. Reagan Burden, CBC News, Happy Valley Goose Bay.
2: Well, a group whose goal it is to get wild food into community food banks is hoping for a little help this weekend. Sharing the Harvest is asking anyone going after cod to donate a part of their catch to the cause. Barry Fordham is an organizer with the group.
9: What we want is we want to filleted, skinned and boned and put 2 to 3 pounds in a single bag and frozen. We want it frozen because it ensures the quality of it, and as well, it avoids any mess with it as well.
2: Fordham says he can personally make pickups in the St. John's area, and he's asking others to donate to food banks in their neck of the woods. Sharing the Harvest also donates moose, caribou, and rabbit meat throughout the year. And now an update to a story we've been following and a happy ending for the family of the late Ron Hines. Weeks ago, local actor Joel Thomas Hines issued a plea online as he began the search for his late uncle's prized leather jacket.
10: I sort of had this idea that the jacket had been tossed by mistake. I didn't think anybody had it or was hiding it or anything like that. Or I just thought it might have just gotten discarded. One man's treasure. You know, that sort of thing.
2: This week, Joel says he got a text from someone at the Delta Hotel. The jacket had been kept in storage there. He says the hotel was Ron's second home during the last few years of his life when he was undergoing treatment. And now that the jacket has been found, it will be cleaned up and added to an upcoming Ron Hines exhibit at the Rooms. Joel says it will be called Time and Tide, a Ron Hines songwriting retrospective. And along with the leather jacket, it will display Ron's very first guitar, and it will have private listening booths to hear versions of songs that have never been heard before, like the first ever recorded version of Sonny's Dream. And finally, future hockey stars in this province are getting to learn firsthand what it takes to play at the professional level. Maggie Connors and Abby Newhook of the PWHL are hosting a summer camp in Conception Bay South this week. And girls between the ages of 9 and 15 are jumping at the opportunity to learn from the best. It'll also include a special appearance from Alex Newhook of the Montreal Canadiens. Connors says she wants to give back to the province and remind the kids it's all about having fun.
11: It's funny, we had an advice presentation with the first camp, and I was just, one of my biggest pieces of advice was just like, at the end of the day, like, it is a kid's game, it's supposed to be fun. As you grow older, it's going to be more stressful and more competitive, and more is on the line, but at the end of the day, like, just have fun. I don't recall anything about my seasons from when I was 12, 13, 14, but I do remember the people that I met.
2: Connor says she looked up to Canadian legend Haley Wickenheiser when she was that age and wants the kids to know they too can play outside of Newfoundland and Labrador. And that is your news for Newfoundland and Labrador for this hour. But don't go anywhere. The Current is up next on Radio 1. I'm Sarah Blackmore.

0: This is CBC Radio 1, 990 AM in Cornerbrook. The Tragically Hip, a national celebration, a defining cultural moment. 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The CBC News is next. Coming up in an hour, it's Q.
1: Shania Twain, one of the most recognizable voices in country music. Before she was a global superstar, she was just a kid in Timmins, Ontario. She'll take you back to those early days and tell you how losing her parents early on changed the course of her life.
2: This is CBC News. I'm Sarah Blackmore. The commissioners of the inquiry respecting the treatment, experiences, and outcomes of Innu in the Child Protection System received their final oral submissions yesterday in Labrador. The CBC's Reagan Burton has this story.
3: Yesterday marked the ninth formal hearing of the Innu Child Protection Inquiry. Commissioners heard from the provincial and federal governments, the Office of the Child and Youth Advocate, and the law firm representing the Innu Nation. Jolene Ashany is one of those lawyers.
4: The provincial child care system has historically looked narrowly for risk within the parental home. It has not adequately considered the risk created by its own intervention.
3: Ashany testified the provincial system did not consistently understand the loss of relationships, languages, place, and identity as matters of safety. And though the inquiry has heard its final oral submissions, Commissioner Jim Igliorti says the work is not over.
5: The inquiry concludes one aspect of his work, but we realize there's much to be done and much cooperation required to make that work.
3: The commissioners will spend the next few months preparing their report. The deadline to submit it to the province is October 31st. Reagan Burden, CBC News, Happy Valley Goose Bay.
2: In national news, telecom giant Rogers is quietly laying off some of its frontline customer support workers amid consumer complaints that wait times to speak to an actual human are frustratingly long. Anna Komnenich has this Go Public investigation.
6: It's so frustrating.
7: Jeremy Dias tried calling Rogers last month to discuss his cell phone contract. Instead, he waited, only to get disconnected.
6: When I tried calling back, I was informed that the queues were too long to accept the call.
7: Now, Go Public has learned Rogers is laying off some of those frontline workers who take your calls. A company spokesperson wouldn't confirm how many jobs it's cutting, saying only they represent a small percentage of frontline and corporate roles. And the company's investing in digital and self-serve options. Bell and Telus also recently announced cuts, including customer service jobs. All bad news for customers, says Dias.
6: The average person, myself included, is exhausted by every time we have to call a company and fight for a service.
7: He says the federal government needs to do more to keep telco jobs in Canada and fix dwindling customer service. Anna Komnenich, CBC News, Vancouver.
2: In international news, U.S. President Donald Trump is pushing a new and unproven claim about his loss in 2020, alleging China engaged in election interference. Its foreign ministry responded, saying Beijing had no interest in meddling in American elections. Katie Nicholson explains Trump's accusation.
8: U.S. President Donald Trump has long clung to claims of election interference after he lost to Joe Biden in 2020. Last night, he claimed he had proof.
9: Critical intelligence revealing shocking vulnerabilities in our election infrastructure.
8: Trump made allegations of foreign interference.
9: Americans were blatantly lied to about the security of our election infrastructure.
8: Systems, he claimed, were vulnerable to hacking from the likes of Russia and Iran. After the 2020 election, numerous courts, audits, and investigations found no evidence of manipulated election results. Democratic Senator Chris Coons immediately panned the address.
10: There's only one person involved in this who we know for sure tried to meddle in the 2020 elections, and that's President Donald Trump.
8: Trump also renewed his plea to senators to push through voter ID rules that critics say would prevent millions of eligible voters from casting a ballot. Katie Nicholson, CBC News, Washington.
2: And finally, as of this morning, the price of gas has surpassed $2 a liter nearly everywhere in the province. Gas is up over 2.5 cents per liter, putting its price at $2.01 on the Avalon and as high as $2.16 in Grey River. In Labrador, the price of gas now ranges between $1.89 and $2.14 per liter. That's your news. As for weather on the Avalon Peninsula today, it's a few showers this morning. That should end by this afternoon. For much of the northeast coast and the interior, showers pretty much all day. South coast and the west coast of the island, it's showers this morning, then a mix of sun and cloud by the afternoon. In Labrador, showers pretty much everywhere there as well. Upper Lake Melville and Eagle River could see 5 to 10 millimeters of rain. And around the Straits, it's just mainly cloudy. That's your CBC News and weather for Newfoundland and Labrador. I'm Sarah Blackmore.
11: Hello again, I'm Pia Chattopadhyay, and you are listening to The Current. Does it feel like you're getting more and more tornado warnings?
12: We have a severe thunderstorm risk, including the potential for large hail and isolated tornadoes.
13: Severe thunderstorm watch. Then in this gray zone, you have a tornado watch.
14: Two tornadoes touched down between Edgerton and Dilbury Provincial Park.
15: Oh, look at that, right there.
16: This tornado was 30 kilometers southeast of Winnipeg, another one 50 kilometers south of the city.
11: Those tornado reports, watches, and warnings were all issued over the past 3 weeks. Tornado warnings in Canada have doubled since 2024, and the number of actual tornadoes themselves is on the rise as well. So what's causing them, and are the warnings worth paying attention to? Dave Sills is the director of the Northern Tornadoes Project at the Canadian Severe Storms Lab at Western University in London, Ontario. Dave, good morning.
17: Good morning, Pia.
11: Can we just start with actual tornadoes? How is this year thus far comparing with previous years?
17: Right. Well, 77 tornadoes across the country so far. The 30-year average is 65, so well above average. But the real story has been on the prairies. 64 tornadoes so far, you know, really midway through the season. And if we go back to 1980, which is the beginning of our high-quality data set, there's not another year like that. The closest is 62 tornadoes in 1991. So we're looking at record numbers here on the prairies. And, you know, in the east, it's been 13 tornadoes. So really, the action has been on the prairies this year.
11: And you said season. How far are we into tornado season?
17: Right. Well, usually it's June, July, August, right across Canada. Those are the busiest months. Which is different in the U.S. They have different peaks because of, you know, the different seasons down there. But across Canada, it's June, July, August, and with July being the peak. So we're really just, you know, halfway through the season here, and we've got big numbers already.
11: So the big question is, why are we seeing more this year?
17: Well, some years you don't see nearly as many as this. But this year we've had a setup where we've had a system parked over the western U.S., a heat dome. It's been pretty persistent. And all of this instability collects under that heat dome. There's not a lot of thunderstorms right under it, but along the northern edge is where all that instability escapes and you get thunderstorms building up. And of course, the prairies have been right under that northern edge for a long time now. And so that means they've been getting hit with wave after wave of severe storms, and that includes tornadoes. It hasn't been the same story in the east. We've been on the kind of the northeast side of that heat dome. We're seeing the effects of that heat right now, but for most of the season, we've been on the less favorable side of that heat dome and just haven't seen the same level of storm activity.
11: You know, the last couple of weeks, we heard it there in those news things, but my phone has had so many alerts about tornado warnings and watches. I've been like, does this happen every year? You have told us, no, this is a big year. But I want to talk about the warning system. Where are we at in terms of the warnings? They've doubled since 2024 as well, the warnings?
17: You know, it's been interesting because one of the things we're doing at the Northern Tornadoes Project is we actually conduct performance assessments of the warning program, so the tornado warning program. We started this back in 2022, and we looked at 2019 to 2021. Over those years, how well did the tornado warning program do? And the picture wasn't a very pretty one. It was a failing grade, basically. And that's using targets from Environment Canada themselves, how they measure their success. So we knew there were improvements to be made. We made recommendations. And one of them was, statistically, you just couldn't get better unless you issued more. And when we did the report card again the next year, they had doubled the number of tornado watches, number of tornado warnings. And now they were getting a passing grade. So that's what it took. And yes, it results in more false alarms, and those can be managed. But the main thing is not to miss the big ones. There were too many events where we'd get on site to do the survey of the damage, and the people said, well, we didn't get a warning, or we got a warning just as we were standing out in the street talking to the neighbors about the damage.
11: So let me pick up on two things you said there. The first thing is, how do forecasters determine if a watch or a warning needs to be issued?
17: Sure. Yeah, there are definitely two phases there. One is the watch phase. As my wife likes to say, you watch for a warning. So the watch comes first. And, you know, when you're thinking about the warning that, or sorry, watch, that's when you're using computer models to get an idea of the ingredients for severe thunderstorms and possibly tornadoes coming together. And sometimes you can see that days in advance, all those ingredients coming together. You don't know exactly where, when, or how intense, but you know roughly that, you know, there's going to be a big day. And as you get closer, you can kind of narrow that down to an area where you can issue a watch and say, okay, in the next 6 hours, the ingredients have come together that we could see tornadic storms here. And it's in that period that people can take proactive measures, like making sure all of the doors and windows are closed in the house. That's really important to not let the wind in your house, because that just makes it easier for the roof to come off. You know, tie down any potential projectiles around the home and the property, and make sure you have a safety plan. But then when the warning hits, this is based on radar. I mean, you're not using computer models at that point. You're just using the radar network. That's the number one tool across Canada for doing severe thunderstorm warnings. And in particular with tornadic storms, you're looking for storms that themselves are rotating. It's a different scale of rotation in the tornado, but the actual rotation of the storm, meaning it's very strong, very intense, very large updrafts that can support big tornadoes and large hail, you can actually see that in Doppler radar. And that's what they'll base a lot of the warnings on. Of course, if they get a call saying a tornado is happening, they'll issue a warning too.
11: Okay, the second thing I want to pick up on from what you said earlier is this idea that, the fact that there are more warnings being issued. What's the danger of, you know, the boy who cried wolf? In other words, if they don't happen, people might get complacent and say, well, I don't have to do anything.
17: Sure. Well, I think that's a real consideration. I know the forecasters, having worked closely with them over the years, that's something they think about all the time when they're issuing warnings. But, you know, the literature says that, you know, when you look in closely into this issue, it's not as big of a deal as people think. That people feel more like, hey, that someone's watching out for me, rather than, hey, I'm getting way overwarned here. But there is a limit to that. And there's another aspect to this too, in that Environment Canada's current warning areas, the area that they, the minimum area that they can issue a warning for, sometimes they're really large. So you get parts of a large area that have the storm, but all of the warning goes to all those people in the area, including maybe a big city that's not affected at all. And so the plan is to really reduce the areas, make them kind of storm scale polygons that they issue the warning for, so only the people affected by the storm really get the warning. That cuts down on the false alarms. That program, it's been in development for a number of years, and hopefully by next year will be in place. They've had it in the U.S. for over a decade now.
11: You mentioned the heat dome specific to what we're seeing this year. We know by somewhat of a comparison that wildfires are increasing all the time because of climate change. How does climate change affect tornadoes? Like, will we be seeing more regardless if there's a specific heat dome in a summer?
17: Right. It's a really tough question because when you get down to the scale of tornadoes and thunderstorms, the connections between climate change and those kind of phenomena really get harder to define. But we know a few things. We know that the severe weather season is getting longer. It's starting earlier, ending later, going farther north because of the increased heat. And that just increases the chances that you're going to get severe thunderstorms. But what's also happening is that with climate change, we're getting a reduced temperature difference between the poles and the equator. That reduces the strength of the jet stream. It becomes weaker, more wobbly, and weather systems that come across the continent, instead of just cruising along in the jet stream and passing through, get stuck. Mm-hmm. They don't move for weeks at a time. And that's what's leading to a lot of our severe extreme weather. Like I said, the tornadoes over a period of 3 weeks, they just pile up and pile up because that pattern was stuck. The same with wildfires. You get all that heat, all that lack of precipitation, it just primes the atmosphere, the forest for wildfires. And then when they happen, you know, it all comes together in one big atmospheric mess, right? You've got the combination of storms and smoke, and it's something that we're seeing more of each summer, and it's due to these patterns that are getting stalled as they cross.
18: Dave, you know, you've told us, listen, friends in Canada, listen to me and others when we tell you there's a watch and a warning and do all the things. And yet you're the guy, one of these storms approaches when you have time, that you go out and you chase these storms. Describe that experience for us just before we let you go.
17: Sure. Yeah. I've seen two tornadoes so far this year, which is a bit unusual in Southern Ontario. It's a lot easier to see tornadoes out in the prairies where you can see for, you know, kilometers and kilometers. Storm chasing is something that, you know, people do for various reasons. Some people do it just for the thrill of it. That's not me. I'm out there trying to kind of connect what I've learned, that, you know, all the textbooks, all the courses, you know, what I've seen over the years with what I see on radar and satellite and that kind of thing, with what I can actually see with the storm, as the storm happens. And once you put all of that together, it just makes a lot more sense, when you can put out everything you've learned into action, know where to be in relative to the storm, know what to expect the storm to do. There's a lot of challenge in it too, because you have to forecast where to be. So, you know, tune up your forecasting skills to be in the right place. And then, watching radar, knowing where to move to, how the storm is going to behave. It's all really a challenge. It really is a way to appreciate nature, really. Like, just to see that force in front of you is really, you know, the true sense of the word, awesome.
18: Better you than me, my friend. Better you than me. Appreciate your time, Dave. Thank you very much.
17: Oh, thanks for having me.
18: Dave Sills is director of the Northern Tornadoes Project at the Canadian Severe Storms Lab at Western University in London, Ontario. Have you experienced a tornado this year in your region? How are you feeling about receiving more warnings for potential tornadoes? You can email us, thecurrent@cbc.ca.

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1: The Commonwealth Games are headed to Glasgow, Scotland. 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Anything can happen when the level of competition is this high. Don't miss any of the action from July 23rd to August 2nd. 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
2: Shania Twain, one of the most recognizable voices in country music. Before she was a global superstar, she was just a kid in Timmins, Ontario. She'll take you back to those early days and tell you how losing her parents early on changed the course of her life.
3: This is CBC News. I'm Sarah Blackmore. Memorial University is apologizing after 103 students received admission emails that weren't meant for them. The CBC's Cameron Kilfoy reports.
4: Over 100 high school graduates in this province were accepted to MUN's engineering faculty. The problem is the university made a mistake. MUN calls it a human error and says the email was only intended for students who were already accepted. Dennis Peters is the faculty's associate dean.
5: Certainly we apologize to those students that this was confusing and not the right thing. We did send an apology to all of those students directly this morning.
4: Many students are left disappointed, but Peters says MUN is reviewing the process and ensures it won't happen again. In the meantime, those who didn't make the cut still have time. The university's admission committee is waiting on the remaining final grades from the Department of Education before they can send official acceptance letters.
5: Their final decision will come very soon. And so as soon as we're able to make those decisions, which I like to say, the grades are, I think they're supposed to be out this Friday. That means next week we'll be making these decisions. And for most of these students, they'll be getting a decision next week.
4: Cameron Kilfoy, CBC News, St. John's.
3: In national news, Canada's wildfire crisis shows no sign of easing up. More than 800 fires are burning across the country. In BC, the entire town site of Boston Bar has been evacuated as two out-of-control blazes close in. In northern Ontario, fires are forcing the residents of several First Nations to flee their communities. Air quality alerts remain in place for another day as smoke from those fires blankets parts of Ontario, Quebec, and Manitoba. In international news, British MP Andy Burnham is moving closer to becoming Prime Minister. He has just been acclaimed as the Labour Party leader, replacing Keir Starmer. In a speech to his party, Burnham is laying out his plans for the government and the country.
6: So let's have the courage to fix the big things that politics has neglected, like social care, and have the conviction to go out there together and argue for our plans. And let's have the self-confidence to find common ground with other parties where we can. We may find our political discourse in this country becomes that little bit less toxic.
3: Burnham will become Prime Minister of the UK on Monday after Starmer's visit to Buckingham Palace, where he'll give King Charles his resignation. Starmer announced last month he'd step down amid declining public support. Iran has launched fresh attacks on U.S. military bases in the neighboring Gulf states. A siren in Kuwait City warns of incoming Iranian fire. The attacks follow a six-hour wave of U.S. strikes across Iran. Tehran says the targets included key infrastructure, and Crystal Gumansing has more.
7: Iran says that the U.S. hit multiple bridges in the southern coastal Hormozgan province and that a train station was also hit. And for the first time, Iran acknowledges attacks on power infrastructure during the U.S. airstrike campaign. Now, the energy minister has issued a call for people to use less power in the southern provinces. The ministry did not say if the attack was on a power plant or on a transmission line. Now, the U.S. did not specifically say if they hit hit any bridges or power facilities. It did say it hit military logistics infrastructure in a statement from U.S. Central Command. President Donald Trump has threatened previously this week to strike Iranian energy sites as well as bridges. All of this, of course, comes with an Iranian response. This morning, they have launched missiles and drone strikes on Oman, Qatar, Bahrain, Jordan, Kuwait, and Syria. Crystal Gamansing, CBC News, London.
3: Well, that's your news. As for weather, on the Avalon Peninsula today, it's a few showers this morning. Those should be gone by this afternoon. For much of the northeast coast, though, it'll be showers all day. On the south and west coast of the island, showers in the morning, then a mix of sun and cloud in the afternoon. As for Labrador, it's showers pretty much everywhere. Upper Lake Melville and Eagle River could get 5 to 10 millimeters of rain. And then down around the Straits, it's mainly just cloudy. That's your CBC News and weather for Newfoundland and Labrador. I'm Sarah Blackmore.
8: Let's go, girls.
2: Come on. I'm Jill Deacon, in for Tom Power. Welcome to Q. Grab your cowboy hat, dust off your blue jeans, because today on the show, you guessed it, a career-spanning conversation with the one and only, say it with me, Shania Twain. Today, Shania is, of course, one of the most recognizable voices in country music. She has sold over 100 million records, has 5 Grammys to her name, multiple number one hits. But it all started in Timmins, Ontario. Back then, Shania went by her birth name, Eileen. And when she was barely 8 years old, she started singing in bars to help out her family. This was largely at her mother's request, a mother who was confident that Shania's talent would save the family from their cycle of poverty. But as you're going to hear today, Shania herself wasn't always so sure. She hated singing at bars. She was uncomfortable with the idea of fame. She even went to school at one point to study to be a computer programmer. But life had other plans.

0: This is your Environment Canada weather update. I'm Sarah Blackmore. For St. John's and vicinity and the Avalon Peninsula north today, a few showers this morning and then ending this afternoon. Southwest winds gusting to 50 and a high around 20. For Clarenville, Terra Nova, and Bonavista today, chance of showers this afternoon. Some gusty southwest winds there as well. For the Bay of Exploits, Green Bay, White Bay, Grand Falls, Windsor, and vicinity, as well as Buchans and the interior. Showers will end this morning, then it's mainly cloudy, but then a pretty good chance of showers in the afternoon as well. Highs are in the mid to high teens. On the south coast of the island, it's showers this morning, then a mix of sun and cloud in the afternoon. Westerly winds gusting to around 40. On the west coast of the island, showers this morning, then a mix of sun and cloud. Southwest winds gusting to 50, high of 16. And on the northern peninsula, it's a chance of showers there today as well, and a high around 17. In Labrador City and Wabush, showers begin this morning around 2 to 4 millimeters total, a high of 13. Showers for Churchill Falls and vicinity as well, where the high is 12 and some northwest winds are gusting to 40. For Upper Lake Melville and Eagle River, it's more like 5 to 10 millimeters of rain today and a high of 17. On the north coast of Labrador, mainly cloudy with a good chance of showers. Postville to Makova could see 5 to 10 millimeters of rain. And then on the south coast of Labrador, it's showers there today as well. Around the Straits, it's just mainly cloudy. The fog should dissipate near noon. Some southwest winds gusting to around 50. And that's your weather. I'm Sarah Blackmore. That don't impress me
1: much. So yeah. I'm Jill Deacon in for Tom Power. Shania Twain is on cue today. You are in the middle of her conversation with Tom Power, which was recorded in Los Angeles. She's been talking about her new album, Little Miss Twain, that's out everywhere on the 24th of July. Shania and Tom have been talking about growing up in Timmins, finding comfort in the bush, making fires and writing songs, and about how that little girl who would perform in smoky bars in the early hours of the morning is actually still in her. Shania got her start in those bars because of her mom's belief in her talent. Her mother would always tell her she was going to be the next Tanya Tucker. Tanya was only 13 years old when she had her first huge hit in the 70s.

0: Shania writes about her mother's vision for her on the album's title track. So when it came time to record the song, Shania invited Tanya Tucker to sing on it. Tom Power wanted to ask what that was like to sing with the Tanya Tucker. That's where the conversation picks up.
1: To take you to his mansion in the sky.
2: Tanya Tucker, I invited her to come into the studio, and she did. She flew in from Nashville and came into the studio, and we just had a fabulous evening together doing the vocals.
3: Did you know each other beforehand?
2: We had met before, backstage briefly, and it was so exciting. I was over the moon. I was really starstruck, and I, you know, just meeting her was amazing. And of course, I couldn't stop thinking of my mother and how my mother was grooming me to be the next Tanya Tucker. And then there she was standing in front of me. It was very surreal.
3: Did you talk to her about it? Like, did you, I mean, she's obviously singing that line. Did you talk to her about that?
2: Of course, the whole song is the story. And so she, of course, got to hear the whole song and related. There's so many parallels because her father was her manager, driver, agent, you know, same, similar idea.
3: And she did it. I mean, she was 13, I think, when Delta Dawn came out.
2: That's it. She made it young. I didn't. I didn't make it till I was 30. I took a lot longer.
3: But that's not a happy memory for her. You know what I mean? Like when I hear her talk about being 13 and Delta Dawn coming out, she doesn't reflect on that very fondly, to be fair. You know?
2: You know, it's difficult. And it's difficult to be a child star or a child at any elite level, period, because it's you're rarely ever among your own age.
3: Yeah.
2: First of all.
3: Yeah.
2: Your environment in environments that are that can feel overwhelming because of that. You don't have the maturity to often grasp the discussions, and you're still a kid. You're not getting, even though you're really, really talented, you're not really respected.
3: Yeah.
2: You're not treated as an equal.
3: Yeah. You've seen that, huh?
2: Oh, plenty.
3: Yeah. The idea that songwriting, I think it kept you sane. I think it was an ability to process things. I find it very interesting that you wrote cheerful songs about being in a sad situation. And now you're looking back at that sad situation, but writing cheerful songs and writing joyful songs. I don't even have a question. That's interesting to me, Shania.
2: On this particular album, I'm reflecting with a very positive attitude. I'm reflecting back on the things that made me smile. And because there's nothing about my childhood that I can say didn't bring me to a wonderful, wonderful life where I am right now.
3: I'm glad to hear you say that, even though all those things we've been talking about, I wondered if you might look back and say, well, I don't even know if this is the dream that I got is not even the dream that I wanted. It's interesting to me you don't feel that way, or you do.
2: It's a good point. So Little Miss Twain dreamt of going places, you know? I didn't know where that was. I just knew that I was far. Maybe it was because I was so far. We were so far from everything else. And when everybody, anyone with any money was flying in and out, we were like, oh, am I ever going to be able to afford to get on an airplane, right? So if we go anywhere, we're driving or we're taking the train. I remember I would always cross going, like walking into town, I would always past the train station. And there were always open cabooses, open cars. And I knew that I didn't know my biological dad then.
3: Yeah.
2: I knew that he was a train engineer. That's all I knew. And I thought, wow, maybe he's driving one of these trains. And if I just get on the empty one, maybe I'll, you know, I just had these fantasies of like, where would it take me if I just got on and left? And I was always dreaming of not running away, but not staying. I wanted to move. I wanted to get on. I wanted to see the world, right? My mother just wanted me to be Tanya Tucker. And I always thought, well, that's great, but I just didn't think it was very realistic. I said, if you want to go somewhere, you got to get on a train, don't you? You have to go. You can't just get up in the bar and sing Tanya Tucker songs.
3: Yeah. Yep.
2: So my mother was the one dreaming about the career. I was looking at all my other friends going off to college, and they were all going to be like real things that were attainable things.
3: So when you got it, when you, and again, Shania, it's unbelievable how much you got it. You got it in a way that no one gets it. Like you, it happened in a way that it never happens, how big it got.
2: I'm going to tell you something funny about my mother. My mother and I's relationship.
3: Yeah.
2: My mother wanted me to be a star.
3: Yeah.
2: Okay. In her mind, that I needed to be a star.
3: Yeah.
2: And I'm thinking, you know, listen, I love music. That's my passion. I love it. I love it. I love it. But I would love to use my brain and make a living.
3: Yeah.
2: Right? Yeah. Like I want to pay my bills. I do not want to repeat this for the rest of my life.
3: Yeah. You want to break the cycle in a different way.
2: Right.
3: Yeah.
2: I want to be able to go buy groceries whenever I need them.
3: Yeah.
2: You know, like real things. And so I was always sort of like, Mom, wake up. Like this is never, like, what are you thinking? And I'm not going to be discovered in Timmins, Ontario at the bar. So I would say, I would argue with her. I said, I'm quitting music. That's it. I'm done. And I knew that that would freak her out because she lived for my music. So it was sort of my little, my kind of childhood and teenage, what would you call that?
3: Rebellion?
2: Rebellion. Like to say, I'm quitting. I don't want to sing anymore.
3: Yeah.
2: But I would never have quit writing. I would have never quit writing. And I would say to her, no, I'm just going to write songs. I'm going to write poetry and I'm going to write novels and I don't want to sing anymore ever. And I think I ended up making it bigger than she had ever dreamt because it's her raining down on me going, okay, this is me saying you're not only going to make it, you're going to make it bigger than I even imagined.
3: What, but after your mom and dad died so tragically, but after that, why didn't you stop performing then? If it was for your mom, why didn't you stop performing then?
2: Very good question. So once my parents died, I was 22 now. I had the kids, three kids still living at home. And I had already left home. I was already in Toronto. I was getting an education. I was singing in the bars still. You know, I had three jobs.
3: You were at the Conception Bay Club.
2: Of course. Yes. But that was still with my mother though. That's when, that's when we were living in a shelter.
3: Okay.
2: That's a whole other part of my life.
3: Okay.
2: Yeah. We were living in a battered wife's shelter at the time.
3: Right. This is when you lit your mom's cigarette. You said, Mom, we need to go.
2: Exactly.
3: She went in the car. She went back in and wrote the note to your dad, got in the car. I mean, that story is a whole other story. And you went to Toronto.
2: Exactly. Went to Toronto.
3: Okay.
2: So I went back to Toronto after my mother went back to my dad. I went back to Toronto and I worked at McDonald's and I worked in the bars at night and I went to school during the day. So just computer programming. I'm like, you know, I got to have a backup plan here. But then my parents die. Uh-huh. I leave Toronto. I go back to Timmins, pack up the kids, sell the house so I could get a job making a living to take care of everybody. Because the pay was really good at this resort for a singer.
3: What was the resort called?
2: Deerhurst Resort. So now I'm doing that full time. Now I'm doing music again full time because it's the only thing that pays good enough. I can't have three jobs and go to school and keep the kids. So I go back to demoing and I start demoing and I start writing a lot more songs. And that is when I got my break.
3: Yeah. That's when you got your break.
2: I was making the transition and they died and it just slammed me right back into it.
3: What's the one thing when it all took off that you wish your mother had seen?
2: The record deal. That I would make it to that, you know, conference table at that major record label.
3: Not the Diamond Records, not the meeting so-and-so, not the sold out tours, not being just getting that security, you know?
2: It was just even my mother's goals were just, we got to get across the border. We need the world to know that you're coming. And I really believed in that too. I'm like, this has to be an international thing or, you know, I'm going to university and becoming a vet.
3: But why is the last line of the song, I don't need your record label?
2: No, I don't say that.
3: What do you say?
2: I say, make it to a big round conference table at a major record label.
3: Oh.
2: Little Miss Twain, please sign your name.
3: This was me last night on a Little Miss plane with headphones on,
2: yeah,
3: trying to transcribe it.
2: Yep.
3: At you were a major trying to make it to the major record label.
2: I was projecting myself.

0: for the actors to see each other in some of the more intimate scenes. It blocked their eye lines. So they did have to create an elaborate system of mirrors so that Tom Holland could see Anne Hathaway reacting to him as he acted and vice versa. So they did still have to make these cheats in order to have that sense of reality. But everything Hannah's saying, it comes through so palpably for sure.
1: Well, at least they saw her face and not his head as well, I guess.
0: I mean, but that's what's so important to Nolan. He preserved that, you know, without having to go the tennis ball route, he found a way.
2: Okay, I do want to actually spend a moment talking about some of those performances, because those performances are quite incredible. And I just want to play you guys this moment. It's Anne Hathaway playing Penelope and talking to her son Telemachus, played by Tom Holland.
3: Look at this great house. It's not as old as knowledge. At the mercy of some greedy, unwanted guests. The structure's nothing without people's respect for its meaning.
4: Zeus's law.
3: Treat others as you would be treated. And they abuse that. They destroy everything.
2: Anne Hathaway, unbelievable performance as Penelope as you sort of watch this movie unfold. Hannah, it is worth noting that up until 2017, up until the translation that David mentioned earlier from Emily Wilson, up until 2017, there had not been any women translating the Odyssey. I think there's a big reason why that particular translation made a big splash, because it was a significant moment. But also, when you watch this movie, traditionally, for a real long time, the women of the Odyssey have not been given that much space. How did you feel about the way that women were portrayed in this version of the Odyssey, in Nolan's version of the Odyssey?
1: Yeah, I mean, I think Emily Wilson, who did that translation, she's talked about how she didn't really go in to try and make it feminist. It's just because she's a woman.
2: Yeah.
1: It suddenly made it seem like that way. But I think what I liked about it is because Nolan has historically not been great with his female characters, I've not been much of a fan. And certainly this is a story that is all about the male characters compared to the women. Yeah. But I did really enjoy how much more space for complexity and vulnerability and autonomy that certainly Penelope has in this film. You know, she has kind of a, not a fraught relationship with Telemachus, but there's a sense that he's like, well, you know, we haven't had a king. It's like, I've been the king for
2: Actually, thank you.
1: Yeah. And I think the same with kind of the way that Circe is portrayed and certainly Calypso, there's an element that they're quite vindictive or quite sneaky. And I think there's something about how they're portrayed in this, especially with Samantha Morton, who does an amazing performance for such a short amount of time. But it's kind of like you understand them, like Cersei had a point. Like Calypso isn't there just to kind of, you know, steal him away. There's something about that, something healing in what she's trying to do. And maybe it's a flawed way in which she carries it out, but she's not trying to just keep her to himself and she's trying to heal someone. So for me, I really like that. My only thing that I think is interesting in what it has omitted from the original text is there's a character played by Mia Goth who plays Melantho, who's kind of a slave girl. And what we don't really see here is the difference between, I guess, social status with women within Ithaca.
2: Yeah.
1: Penelope is like the queen. Everyone else that's kind of involved are slaves. So there's this idea in the kind of original poem that they slept with the suitors, and the suitors are awful in like every version of it.
2: Yeah.
1: But there's this, in the end of it, there's retribution against the slave women who slept with them. Kind of reminds me of like Nazi Germany and when, mm-hmm. you know, French women would get kind of like tarnished and hung up because they interacted. And it's like, they're just trying to save their lives. Like they have no power. How are they supposed to stop men coming to them? They either die or they end up like, you know, being assaulted by them. So for me, I think not having that in could have been more powerful. I think it could have been more powerful to have it in rather than reduce Mia's role.
2: I just wanted to stop talking right now because we got to say goodbye to our radio audiences. So if you're listening on the radio, there will be a longer version of this conversation that you can find wherever you get your podcasts. My name is Al-Amin Abdul Mahmoud. We've been talking about the Odyssey. This show is called Commotion. We'll be back on Monday. We will see you then.
5: This is CBC News for Newfoundland and Labrador. I'm Sarah Blackmore. Good afternoon. The commissioners of the inquiry respecting the treatment, experiences, and outcomes of Inuit in the Child Protection System received their final oral submissions yesterday in Labrador. The CBC's Reagan Burden has that story.
4: Yesterday marked the 9th formal hearing of the Innu Child Protection Inquiry. Commissioners heard from the provincial and federal governments, the Office of the Child and Youth Advocate, and the law firm representing the Innu Nation. Jolene Ashany is one of those lawyers.
6: The provincial child care system has historically looked narrowly for risk within the parental home. It has not adequately considered the risk created by its own intervention.
4: Ashany testified the provincial system did not consistently understand the loss of relationships, languages, place, and identity as matters of safety. And though the inquiry has heard its final oral submissions, Commissioner Jimmy Gliorti says the work is not over.
7: The inquiry concludes one aspect of his work, but we realize there's much to be done and much cooperation required to make that work.
4: The commissioners will spend the next few months preparing their report. The deadline to submit it to the province is October 31st. Reagan Burden, CBC News, Happy Valley Goose Bay.
8: Well, Infrastructure Minister Barry Petten says he has his reasons for not meeting with the town of Cartwright after the provincial government canceled a contract for a new school in the community. Residents blocked the excavated site in June to prevent contractors from filling in the land and undoing the construction work that was already done. Petten says that blockade was costing the province $20,000 to $30,000 a day on contractors who weren't allowed into the site.
9: So I was not willing to meet under any condition of basically a ransom. Meet with me until when we let you in. That's not the way we operate. We can't operate that way. I was willing to meet with them, but they had to let everyone go in and remediate the site. And what, they weren't going to let people remediate the site. I had no choice but to withhold meeting with them.
8: Petten says they put in drainage on the site and left because it wasn't practical to stay there. The province had already spent $2.6 million on the new school site, excavating the grounds before halting the project. According to Petten, new estimates put the school at around $50 million, and the initial contract awarded a year ago was for $38.4 million. Well, a rare case of rabies was discovered on the northeast coast of the island this week. Officials confirmed that a bat in the Trinity Bay area was infected with the fatal virus, something that hasn't been discovered in this province in over two decades, and it marks the first time a case was found on the island. Beverly Daw is the province's chief veterinary officer and director of animal health. She says it's not an outbreak situation, but it's still important to be cautious because rabies can be fatal to both people and pets if left untreated.
10: If they receive a bite from an animal and the wound is treated promptly and they receive medical attention, they can be treated and recover fine without ever showing any symptoms. If it's left untreated and they contracted rabies, there would be close to 100% fatality rate.
8: Daw says about 1% of the bat population carries rabies. She says it's circulating, but at a very low level, and calls the situation endemic. And finally, an update now to a story that we've been following at CBC, and a happy ending for the family of the late Ron Hines. Weeks ago, local actor Joel Thomas Hines issued a plea online as he began the search for his late uncle's prized leather jacket.
11: I sort of had this idea that the jacket had been tossed by mistake. I didn't think anybody had it or was hiding it or anything like that. Or I just thought it might have just gotten discarded. One man's treasure, that sort of thing.
8: This week, Joel says he got a text from someone at the Delta Hotel. The jacket had been kept in storage there. He says the hotel was Ron's second home during the last few years of his life when he was undergoing treatment. And now that the jacket has been found, it will be cleaned up and added to an upcoming Ron Hines exhibit at the Rooms. Joel says it will be called Time and Tide, a Ron Hines songwriting retrospective. And along with the leather jacket, it will display Ron's very first guitar and have private listening booths to hear versions of songs that have never been heard before, like the first ever recorded version of Sonny's Dream. Well, that's your news for this hour. Stick around. The Signal is live on location from Spaniards Bay, so you want to find out what they're doing out there. For Newfoundland and Labrador, I'm Sarah Blackmore.

0: Friday, July 17th. I'm Adam Walsh, and this is The Signal. Today on the show, 100 years of supporting veterans. We're talking about the centenary for the Royal Canadian Legion. We're coming to you live from Branch 9 in Spaniards Bay. So there's a lot going on here. Come on over, David, my main as I look across the room at my main guest. And we are... David, describe the room we're in first, if you could.
1: The room?
0: Yeah.
1: Well, we're setting up. We're having a banquet for the whole district for tomorrow night. We have a special guest, Lieutenant Governor of Newfoundland, is coming.
0: Yeah.
1: So we're setting it up. And there's seven branches in the district that are participating in this. So since January 12th, all seven branches have sent out one representative. Mm. And we've had a 100th anniversary committee going, meeting pretty much every week to set everything up.
0: All right, so folks, you're listening to David Holland there. Remembrance Chair, is it?
1: And I'm from Branch 23 in Carbonear. Yeah. I have Remembrance Chair. I'm the second vice. I'm on the Bar and Club Committee, Sports Committee.
0: So you wear multiple hats?
1: Yes.
0: What? Tell us about yourself. I mean, we've met before. You've been on the show before. But tell folks about yourself and your how you got involved with the Legion.
1: So I got involved because my grandfather was a merchant marine during World War II. And when he retired and he joined the Legion here in Newfoundland. And then I didn't find out, but I knew like my I had two uncles on my mom's side. And then I found out that I have a great uncle on my dad's side that was in the armed forces.
0: Yeah.
1: I never served, but then I found out afterwards that you didn't have to be a veteran to join.
0: Yeah.
1: I came in as an associate under my grandfather. Mm. And then you have another membership as affiliate where you have nothing related to military.
0: Yeah, yeah.
1: So anybody, like right now, anybody's allowed to join the Legion. And I did it. Like I said, to honor my grandfather, but also because the work that a lot of the legions do. Mm. Like, we don't just support veterans. Like, my branch has the Kiwanis Music Club. They do fundraisers for the Special Olympics. They help with the food bank in Carbonear.
0: Yeah, big, like, really important connections, connectors, and workers within a community and within a neighborhood and area, right?
1: Yes.
0: Right.
1: Right. We work really close with our township.
0: Yeah.
1: For our war memorial, and we're working closely now with another township that's doing a grand unveiling of theirs August 9th.
0: Okay, so big stuff coming.
1: Yeah.
0: All right. So you're my main guest for today. So what I'm going to do is I'm going to ask you to kind of come like essentially you're my community co-pilot, my community co-host. Don't go too far, but I want to bring Gerald into the conversation if we could, and then I'll get you to kind of keep dipping back in and out. Gerald Mercer, sir, how you doing?
2: What well, answer yourself?
0: Good. So, is it Commander Comrade for District 2?
2: Yes, sir.
0: Okay. So, tell everyone about yourself now.
2: Oh, boy.
0: The whole story, the whole thing, the full thing.
2: I started off in the cadet program back in 75.
0: 75.
2: As a cadet.
0: Yeah.
2: And 78, I enrolled as an officer at the Corps in Brigus.
0: Yeah.
2: Yeah, Brigus. From there, I guess I stayed in the whole cadet program. Never thought I'd stay into it.
0: Yeah.
2: Got influenced by our former CO.
0: Yeah.
2: He was comrade a little bit at the Legion before I even got there.
0: Yeah.
2: Ed Ford.
0: Yeah.
2: And he encouraged me to stay in the program. And I had long hair right on my shoulders. Says, hey, you're joking. I'm not staying in this program. I got to get my hair cut.
0: Yeah.
2: And eventually I got my hair cut and I stayed in the program. And like I said, the 1st of January, I think, 78 enrolled as an officer. Stayed in the program up till June of 2023, I had to really get out because I was 65 and I had 45 years in the cadet program.
0: 45 years?
2: Yes, sir.
0: That's a lot of time.
2: Too much time, I'm dying. I wonder why I got no hair left to turn gray.
0: Yeah, but you used to have long hair and then, yes, you know, things recede.
2: But saying that, I enjoyed it. I miss it since 23 I got out because I enjoy working with young people.
0: Of course.
2: A lot of young people from different parts of Canada. When you go to summer camp, you meet all these young people.
0: Yeah.
2: Or you get to go on different trips with them. Because when I used to go to camp, they say to you, sir, you're my father for 2 weeks, or you're my father for 6 weeks. And that's what he say to you, right?
0: Yeah.
2: And then you get this urge to feel in your stomach, right? And then when you go to camp, and you, especially camp, when you meet so many young people from very different families' life, right?
0: Yeah.
2: I remember one time I had a young guy, this is God's truth, right? Sunday morning was church service at Acadia. So we all had to get up early Sunday morning, get up, up to the parade square, form up. Roman Catholic, United, Anglican. So I'd follow in whatever church service, like, no, if you go to the church service. So this one young gentleman was staying on one side, one of my cadets. I said, aren't you following in? No, sir. He said, I'm not following in. I said, how come? He said, boy, I said, I don't believe in God. I said, well, boy, I said, this is one Sunday morning you're going to believe in God. He said, why? Because I said, you're going to church with me. So, like I said, in the state, and then I guess I enrolled in the Legion back in 99.
0: Yeah.
2: Came on as a secretary and all different, different secretary, poppy campaign, first voice, second voice, sergeant of arms. Whatever had to be done, had to be done. Yeah. Keep the branch going.
0: Yeah.
2: And then I think it was just my second term round now, 4 years ago. We needed a district commander. And I said, oh, boys, I don't know about that part of it. Well, I have 7 branches.
0: Yeah.
2: And I have 7 good working branches that, on a regular basis, we need somebody on a go. We, every 3 months, we have a district meet, and we start from there. When we work on an email from our head office or whatever, goes out to all the branches, I'm involved, we get correspondence back and forth. So our district meeting in January the 12th in our branch 65 in Brigus, this came about. I said, boys, here's the memo out for 100th anniversary of the Legion for a celebration. And I threw it out to everyone, what are we going to do?
0: Right.
2: So I figured some different branches might want to do their own little thing. So no one jumped on it, and I said, boys, here's an idea. Whether it's going to work or not, I don't know. Why don't we all get together and have one big one?
0: Yeah.
2: And that's where it started that. And then Dave came on board, and the different Dan came on board, Dorothy came on board, and Christine and Gord. And George and Leon from 65, and we all started every Thursday, close to every Thursday of that week, we'd come here for this branch. We picked this branch because it was a bigger branch, Central Lies. Come here, work on it. The biggest thing we had was getting a guest speaker.
0: Yeah.
2: And we said, if we didn't jump on this now, we'd be in trouble. So I said, boys, I've got a contact at the Lieutenant Governor's office. Let's see what we can come up with.
0: Yeah.
2: And that's what we, that's, and so I've gotten in contact, then we emailed back and forth. Finally, probably after a month and a half, we got a commitment that she was on, she was on board. And we said, well, let's start rolling from there.
0: So lots of work.
2: Lots
0: of
2: work.
0: And right now we're in the room where the banquet's going to be. The tables are all set. The 100-year pins are at each seat, right? Nice blue napkins for each seat with the pin. You've got the head table here. Everyone's still working in the background, right? Like, the amount of work for this is
2: big
0: wild.
2: Time. Well, like you said, getting the program together, getting invitations put out.
0: Yeah.
2: Also, our secretary, our foreign affairs, I call him, Dave, took it on, and he made up a letter. We shipped out. So what we did, we went to all the businesses in from Brigus to Dillo, trying to get support, because when you're inviting people, dinners cost a lot of money, and we didn't want to go back to the branches.
0: Yeah, so not cheap, so, right? Especially so, cost of food nowadays.
2: So we said, okay, let's go out and see what advertising we can get for all different businesses in a booklet. So we got enough to claim what we needed, and between Dave and then Donna come on board and start taking the paperwork. So we worked on that. Now we have a booklet that with all of our business that's supporting us in our area. It's going to be here for us later on tonight.
0: Right on.
2: But a lot of work, yes, a lot of work, but it's paid off. After tomorrow night, it'll be our relaxation.
0: What's the menu tomorrow, by the way?
2: Tomorrow night is stuffed chicken breast.
0: Stuffed chicken breast, fantastic.
2: And the lady that's catering, she does a fantastic job.
0: Yeah,
2: so
0: I heard.
2: Matter of fact, we're in the kitchen now working on it.
0: Yeah, I saw someone lugging a bag of carrots when we were setting up earlier.
2: Sir.
0: So
2: yes,
0: I was like, all right, here we go, getting ready.
2: Yes, sir.
0: 100 years, the centenary.
2: Yes, sir.
0: What does that mean to you?
2: Oh, boy, I mean a lot. Like, I had the fortune, the opportunity, I guess you call it, to go to Beaumont Allen 23.
0: Right.
2: As a chaperone, and I had the graces to the Legion, fortunate to go to Turkey last November for a week to the Gil Lipoli and the Caribou monument there. Got a feeling that it'll never leave you.
0: Yeah.
2: And I look at it this way: you put what you get in, what the Legion gave to me, I'll give back the best we can. That's the way I look at it.
0: Right. The acts of remembrance. So it's, I find. So, having been formed up in the reserves at Remembrance Day, but then thinking back to when I was a kid, so looking at the veterans, it's the pictures in my mind of folks with the Legion every year, right? Every
2: for
0: year
2: sure.
0: I see
2: for
0: this,
2: sure.
0: You know, and it's that from the Poppy campaign, the Poppy Fund, all the way up to when you're at the whichever war memorial you're at on that day, You see, you know, folks with the Royal Canadian Legion.
2: Definitely.
0: What has that meant to you then? Because you talk about giving back and all that, right? But being formed up all these years, being there for Remembrance Day, also having then been to Beaumont Hamel and also Gallipoli.
2: And Gallipoli.
0: Like all that in your thought of just the those acts of remembrance.
2: Like I said, for those gentlemen and ladies that thought 4 years ago and lost their lives and never came back. You know, if anyone involved can put their, I guess, their best faith forward and volunteer and keep the Legion going, to keep remembrance going to all those guys. When you, like, especially when you go to the trenches and see this stuff, if you didn't get a knot in your stomach, major knot in your stomach, what these guys went through, and remember those gentlemen and ladies, you lost the whole boat. But like I said, I want to put back to what I get in. Mm. Like, not only that, the Unknown Soldier a few years ago.
0: Yes, yeah, the tune of the Unknown
2: Soldier.
0: Well,
2: I had the fortune, an opportunity to slow march with the hearse right to the War Memorial in St. John's. Unbelievable. It's stuff like that you're not going to get in your lifetime.
0: No. And it's the other thing, so to speak with David and now with yourself too, and doing the prep for the show today, my thoughts have been, yes, the acts of remembrance,
2: yes,
0: supporting veterans for 100 years. And as David was mentioning, and as you're kind of talking about her, that connection to community,
2: yes,
0: for the Legions. Because from the, you know, weddings to events to everything,
2: well, precisely.
0: They've been such a mainstay of the communities of this province for 100
2: sure,
0: years as well.
2: For sure.
0: Right?
2: Yeah. Well, I know the word's been said to me, you know, the Legion in Brigade's their mainstay. You know, if you're going to have a gathering, where do you go?
0: Yeah.
2: The doors are always, I tell people, the door is always open. Come in and join and get involved. And we have our Blueberry Fest coming up next month. Come up and see what's on the go. Come in and join.
0: Yeah.
2: And get involved in it.
0: Yeah.
2: It's the mainstay of any community. And for sure, anytime you have a function or a parade, who they turn to?
0: Right, exactly. The Legion.
2: The Legion.
0: And what's the look ahead then? From your seat, looking at, because I know there's been some ups and downs, and a lot of the big conversation as well. Where is it going?
2: Well, this year with the free enrollment,
0: right?
2: Legion. I think up to a couple weeks ago, there was over 100,000 new Canadians joined Legion.
0: There you go.
2: Now, how much that percent of that is going to stay? No one knows, right?
0: But it's the effort that it's getting them in.
2: Yeah, it's the effort, right? It's the effort. But I find, as a district commander, and I'm on the executive for the Royal Canadian Legion in Newfoundland, I'm also the poppy chair for the province and remembrance chair. And I find we have to more strive to get to the schools for the for the poetry and the poster and the literary contest and striving what this is all about, so we get more young people involved and, you know, to get involved in these programs so we can always remember down the road.
0: Yeah. Gerald Mercer, thank you for the chat. Yeah, no, you did a great job. I know everyone's real nervous and stuff, but don't you worry. That was great.
2: Well, that's all part of it.
0: Yeah, thank you, sir. I appreciate that. Commander Comrade Gerald Mercer there. I'm going to ask George Forward to come over for a bit of a chat, too, now. So you're listening to The Signal. I'm Adam Walsh. We're talking about 100 years of the Royal Canadian Legion. How you doing, sir?
3: I'm well, Mr. Walsh. How are you?
0: Good. So, like, a couple of things. Well, okay. Tell us about yourself.
3: All right. Tell me. Okay. I born and raised in Brigus, just like Gerald Mercer. I started my uniformed career as a sea cadet.
0: Yeah.
3: With RCSCC FEM Morrissey. And FEM Morrissey, of course, has a particular connection to Brigus.
0: Mm. Yeah.
3: You can't mention Brigus without Bob Bartlett, and you can't mention Bob Bartlett without the Morrissey.
0: Exactly.
3: And the Morrissey's home port, quote unquote, was at the Legion.
0: Right.
3: So since the age of 9 or 10, the Legion has been this ubiquitous part of my uniform life in Brigus. Following sea cadet career, joined the RCN 89, went through the military college program, retired in 2019 as a captain, and immediately took on the mantle of CEO and commandant of the Cane Corps of Commissioners here in Newfoundland and Labrador. That's the largest employer of veterans in the province, one of the largest not-for-profits, and as you can tell for your viewers, I went from one uniform to much the same uniform, so it was a pretty soft landing.
0: Yeah.
3: So very happy to be both a Legionnaire and a Commissioner, so I get to see it from all ends.
0: I look at all of this starting with the discussion on Sea Cadets to the RCN, Commissioners, be part of the Legion. The word service is standing out to me. Just your thoughts of, and through this Legion lens of the, of what it teaches or what it shows about the importance of service to a community, to a country.
3: Geez, the waters are running pretty deep, aren't they?
0: Yeah, I want to go really deep on this.
3: Well, Adam. so, look, Newfoundlanders, Labradorians, although I served as a proud member of the Royal Canadian Navy, yeah. That willingness, I think, to serve starts right at the feet of your pop.
0: Yeah.
3: Or your nan, because yeah. You can't go very far in Newfoundland, especially rural Newfoundland, without running into somebody who they might not go past the overpass very often, but they've certainly been to the Caribbean or down on the Labrador, etc. So it was always a degree of service, I think. It's bred into our culture. So how does it all relate? I think that the Legion, specifically the Legion, because it's gone from just a service club to, as was mentioned before, a community hub. Newfoundlanders love to get together. And you have to realize, too, that when the Legion came along with Confederation, that was the first time we actually had a secular organization. Mm. The Catholics didn't all go to the Knights of Columbus anymore, and the Protestants didn't all go to the Orange Lodge anymore. Everyone came together in the Legion.
0: They stopped throwing rocks at each other, and they came together.
3: Well, I don't know about that, because you got to hone your skills somewhere. But the Legion was a continuation, a natural continuation of what started in the military.
0: Yeah.
3: Arguably, for the first time in Newfoundland Labrador history, Catholics, Protestants, men and women from all ilk, got together to defeat a greater foe.
0: Yeah.
3: And that continued on after the war with the Great War Veterans Association, which then became the Legion. So this is a long, long drawn out answer to your question about service. But I think once you're bit by the bug a little early, it's comfortable.
0: Yeah.
3: It's an easy thing to do. It brings a society together. We spoke earlier about national service. I don't really want to open that up here on the CBC, but you know what? Organized youth groups, it doesn't have to be the cadets, the Girl Guides, the CLB. They bring a degree of not only discipline, because every parent out there is looking for discipline, but it brings a sense of belonging.
0: Yeah.
3: It's always good to belong to a club.
0: Belonging, achievement, or connection and achievement, I find.
3: Absolutely. And all of those organizations, it's not so much about the military or a paramilitary organization like the CLB used to be, for instance, but it's a sense of belonging. And those organizations recognize achievement. And, of course, the smart schools out there accredit their students for just being part of those organizations.
0: Imagine. Given your naval career and now the positions you're in, a big part of, in my introduction I talked about 100 years of supporting veterans. We've seen ups and downs of this over the years. How do you think things are right now when you look at the work the Legion's doing, obviously with the Poppy campaign, but just overall with supporting or understanding, thinking about veterans for the country?
3: You know, I kind of had a bad taste in my mouth about the Legion when I was still in the service in the RCN. Yeah. The old white guys, the cloud of cigarette smoke coming down from the ceiling, the smell of Dominion ale.
0: Yeah. I can picture it.
3: Yeah. Yeah. But you see, when you leave in 88 and you come back in 2019, you realize that whole thing about service club to community hub, the Legion out there now, I mean, it's embarked on so many great initiatives, not just the Poppy campaign, but youth support, supporting youth, diversity, inclusion. Mm-hmm. Most Legionnaires aren't vets anymore.
0: Yeah.
3: And finally, I think the ladies' auxiliary of yore has gone the way of the dildo, that division is pretty much gone. We have female Legion presidents now, which was something in the 80s was unheard of. I think the Legion needs to continue to evolve, not only support veterans, because the problems of veterans today are so much more complex, I think, than they were maybe 30, 40 years ago. So the support and the service has to evolve. But the Legion as a community hub is evolving. You mentioned earlier weddings, wakes, funerals, functions, charity campaign, Zumba.
0: Yeah.
3: We're having Zumba at the Legion now. I challenge you, find someone in 1988 who could spell Zumba.
0: See?
3: So we need to evolve, and I think we're doing it necessarily so. We're not perfect, but hey, something's been around for 100 years. That deserves to be celebrated.
0: 100%. Thank you for your time. Thanks for the chat. And we've got more commissioner chatting to do at a later time, I think. So.
3: Absolutely.
0: All right, sir. Thank you.
3: Carry on the cord. Cheers, Adam.
0: See you
3: now.
0: George Forward there. You're listening to The Signal. I'm Adam Walsh. We're live on location in Spaniards Bay. Time for a song. And when I was picking out songs for today's show, I really wanted to be a little bit more intentional than I typically am. So, you know, if you're, I think you'll understand. Here's the Ennis Sisters with Sing You Home.

0: The Ennis Sisters there with Sing You Home. I'm Adam Walsh, and this is The Signal. We're live on location today at Branch 9 of the Royal Canadian Legion in Spaniards Bay. The reason why we're here, we're talking about the centenary, 100 years of supporting veterans, 100 years of being in communities, and also we're talking about where things are at now with the Royal Canadian Legion and a look ahead to where things might go, to the next 100 years, you could say. I'll bring David back into the conversation. So my main guest, my community co-host, David Hollett, Remembrance Chair, among other hats for Branch 2023 in Carbonear.
1: Yes.
0: How are you feeling about tomorrow? Big banquet, everyone coming, the place is decorated, it's looking great.
1: It's a little nerve-wracking.
0: Yeah.
1: Because when you deal with other issues, you want everything to be perfect.
0: Yeah, of course, yeah.
1: Especially when you have an extra special guest coming.
0: Yeah.
1: So at the end of the day, you do the best you can.
0: Yeah, yeah. Right. Yeah, of course.
1: So, and like Comrade Gerald said, even with this, I took on another hat, and I've done a lot of coordination with a lot of the different people, different VIPs, contact with everybody, writing up letters, emailing. Because Carbonear has a big area we have to deal with.
0: Yeah, yeah.
1: So I delivered, 50 letters for the booklet that we're doing. Mm. And then plus, dealing with our town mayor, branch president.
0: Everything.
1: Yeah.
0: What's the pitch nowadays for joining the Legion for folks? Because as we've been hearing, right, it's you had 100 years ago, a veterans organization, supporting veterans, and things have evolved, but it's still got that poppy drive. It's still supporting veterans and also being in community. So what's the pitch for new folks to come into this?
1: The pitch is, I think, like they said, we have to evolve with the times.
0: Yeah.
1: And that's what's causing a lot of some issues in some places.
0: Yeah, because change can be hard, right?
1: Change can be hard. But the only thing that's going to really make the Legion keep going is younger membership.
0: Yeah.
1: Right? When your people are getting up there in age and they can't do everything, or the same thing, if they're set on their ways, they want one way only.
0: Yeah.
1: Like it was said to me once, and even George touched on it.
0: Yeah.
1: It was just a place for old white men to go drink.
0: Yeah. And it was time to evolve, that evolved out, and it's changed. And
1: that's the biggest one, too, is, I know Newfoundland, but right across Canada. How many members, service members, or police officers that have different nationalities, different ethnic backgrounds? You have to make sure, everyone's welcome into something.
0: Yeah, if it's a community organization, that especially one that supports veterans, which is so for any Canadian who's been part of the military over the years, all of the different folks from all the, coast to coast, as they say.
1: And it was explained to me, and I've read it, so as a member of the Royal Canadian Legion, if I go to another country that was part of the British rule and they have a legion, I'm supposed to be welcome.
0: Yeah, so all the Commonwealth, it's all part of it. You're walking, you're...
1: So if you come from, even if somebody came from, say, India.
0: Yep.
1: That was part of...
0: Oh, Britain. Yeah. Well, yes, exactly.
1: They come here, their grandfather, great-grandfather was in the military in India. They should be able to join here.
0: Yeah, and I was listening to a history podcast the other day, so it was speaking of India, 300,000, I think the number's 300,000 folks fought, the Commonwealth during the first World War, right? So loads of the legacy of veterans, right?
1: And there's other ones that you don't hear about, right? My friend from Trinidad.
0: Yeah,
1: Trinidad was a part of everything.
0: Exactly.
1: You never hear.
0: Yeah.
1: So there's a lot of histories that's not being actually put out there.
0: And it's about having folks feel welcome, to come in and everything else. All right. Well, then sit tight again, because I'm going to get back to talk to you. I think we've got another guest coming. I'm not sure who's going to. So here's the behind-the-scenes radio description, folks. When you don't exactly know the order, you have people pointing at each other. And Christine Janes, how are you doing?
2: Good, thank you. Good.
0: All right. So let me see. Sergeant-at-Arms, is it?
2: Sergeant-at-Arms.
0: Sergeant-at-Arms, Harbor Grace.
2: Harbor Grace. Branch 15.
0: Branch 15. What's the branch like in Harbor Grace?
2: Well, now, we have a brand new building.
0: Oh, that's pretty good.
2: We just opened up a couple of years ago, right? And everything's going fantastic. We're trying a lot of different things. It's a small legion, right? We're trying a lot of different things with it, like every Monday is Muffin Monday. Come every Monday.
0: every Monday at the Branch, Branch 15 in Harbor Grace.
2: That's right.
0: If you want muffins,
2: that's right.
0: And you're around Harbor Grace, this is the spot to go.
2: But it's not just for the muffins. Yeah. It's for...
0: That's just the entry
2: the
0: point.
2: The people that come and they sit down and they stay for hours.
0: Yes.
2: It's unbelievable how they come, right?
0: And who's coming in and what are they talking about, staying for hours?
2: Everything. You know, just old friends that haven't seen each other for a while, right?
0: Yeah.
2: You know, just everybody. Our community is really, really behind us, 150%. Yes.
0: How long have you been involved with the Legion?
2: I've been involved with the Legion 30-odd years.
0: 30-odd years.
2: Yes.
0: Why did you think 30-odd years ago, you know what, I want to be part of the Legion?
2: To help people.
0: Okay. That's a good reason.
2: To help people. You know, I grew up kind parents. They always said, you know, help people when you can.
0: Mm-hmm.
2: And that's what I've been doing. Like, I opened a daycare center in Harbor Grace.
0: Mm-hmm.
2: I had it for 20 years.
0: Mm-hmm.
2: So that's age group, say, from 2 to 8.
0: Mm-hmm.
2: Then I joined a cadet movement, and I had kids from 12 to 18.
0: Mm-hmm.
2: Then I joined a Legion, and I had kids from 30 on up, right? So, mm-hmm. Lots of work.
0: So you like people?
2: Oh, yes. I'm a people person.
0: And what's some of the work you've done with the Legion over the years? So, like, I've got a bunch of those stuff in mind, but yeah.
2: Other than treasurer, I've held every position in the Legion.
0: Wow.
2: Yes.
0: Right?
2: Yeah.
0: And to be, when I introduced you as Sergeant at Arms, can you explain what that role is for folks?
2: Well, what it is at the beginning of each meeting, we march on the colors.
0: Yeah.
2: Color party. At parades, I am the parade commander, believe it or not,
0: yep.
2: And I can belt it out. And I mean, I was CO of the Cadet Corps in Harbor Grace, 32
0: yep.
2: Beothuk.
0: Yeah.
2: So, yes.
0: Yeah. So that's Sergeant at Arms. And over the years, at parade, what being involved in it, whether it's on, while you're on parade or afterwards, where do your thoughts go?
2: I think how lucky I am to have this position,
0: yeah.
2: to do what I can for the Legion, just to be there and give support.
0: Yeah,
2: right?
0: In the act of remembrance
2: yes,
0: and supporting
2: yes.
0: community.
2: We do a lot of volunteering. Of mm-hmm. course, it's all volunteers, right?
0: Yeah.
2: But some more than others, right? Yeah. You know. But that's it. That's the
0: so
2: way
0: then
2: it
0: how like for look at the last few decades, how important do you think Legions have been to communities around Newfoundland and Labrador?
2: Oh, very, very. Because I mean, like I said, this, you know, years ago there was no religion spoken in the Legion or politics. That was a no-no.
0: See, if those rules, you're keeping things fairly,
2: that's right,
0: you know, you've
2: exactly.
0: got a good chance
2: that's
0: for
2: right.
0: success.
2: Like Giro said, there's no rock throwing or anything.
0: Yeah,
2: right?
0: No, exactly, right?
2: You know?
0: Yeah. And what are some of your favorite memories over the years? Like when you look back at the time in the Legion of just...
2: I went over to Beaumont Hamel with the Legion.
0: Right.
2: And it was very, very moving. Very. Yes. I suggest anybody at all that can go, get there. It's unreal. The people will come up to you and shake your hand once they knew you were Canadian or Newfoundland. They'd come up and shake your hand and say thank you.
0: Right.
2: You know, I mean, goosebumps right now, right?
0: Yeah.
2: You know, just thinking about it. Yeah.
0: Going in, especially, yes.
2: Yes.
0: For
2: yes.
0: any reason, but
2: yes.
0: then when I just think of
2: yes.
0: when you've had so much time in,
2: yes.
0: so A, as part of cadets
2: yes.
0: and that side of it, then being with the Legion and all of those acts of remembrance over the years, and then to
2: yes.
0: go to Beaumont Hamel with all of that behind you,
2: yes.
0: and then to see and to think and to talk
2: and
0: to folks.
2: Every year, you know, every year there's more people coming out to these, not events, but memorials, right?
0: Yeah.
2: Every year just getting bigger and bigger. And I always say, my God, this, you know, this year there was more than last year. And I keep saying that because it's true, right? And I mean, we've got a lot of younger people joining the Legion. Now, mm-hmm. I don't mean, you know, teenagers, right?
0: Yeah.
2: But, you know, probably 25 and up. So, which is good.
0: So, it's good. 25 and up, what does that make you think then for the 5 years, 10 years, 20 years down the road?
2: Well, hopefully someday someone will take over my position as Sergeant at Arms.
0: Yeah.
2: Right? So I'm a younger person.
0: Yeah, keep it going.
2: Keep it going, yes.
0: And
2: yes.
0: How excited are you for tomorrow? Everything's almost ready, so.
2: Well, yes. Yeah, mm-hmm. Very excited, yes. Yeah,
0: excellent.
2: You know, it's once in a lifetime thing. I don't think I'll be around for the next 100. Who knows? I hope not.
0: Something's gone a half sideways if we're around for the next one.
2: Yes. Yeah.
0: Well, thanks for the chat. I appreciate you coming by.
2: You're kindly welcome.
0: Nice to meet you.
2: Thank you.
0: All right, see you now.
2: Okay.
0: Christine Janes there, Sergeant at Arms for Harbor Grace. We're going to bring another person into the conversation. Donna, is it?
3: Dorothy.
0: How are you doing?
3: Donna was next.
0: Donna's next, all right.
3: Donna.
0: Yeah. Come on up. So tell us about yourself. How long have you been with the Legion?
3: I've been with the Legion now for 38 years.
0: 38 years.
3: And I've held every office.
0: Every
3: office that's in the Legion, yes.
0: I've held.
3: I've been chaplain now for 30 years.
0: Okay.
3: So that's all the services.
0: Okay, chaplain is for all the services. Why did you join the Legion?
3: Well, my father was a Second World War veteran.
0: Right.
3: And he sort of like wanted some of his family, so pretty well all of his family joined Legion.
0: Yeah.
3: And he was very instrumental in getting War Memorial down in Long Cove. And he said, you know, you should join the Legion. You should help us get a War Memorial. You're good at fundraising.
0: So what was that fundraising like in the beginning?
3: Well, we raised quite a bit of money.
0: Yeah, so, and how'd you do it? Like, what was
3: We did the community.
0: Yeah.
3: Yeah, the community really, really pulled their weight.
0: Yeah.
3: All the Legion pulled their weight, all the people, the members. Yeah. And we raised $25,000. And then my name gave us last post, $25,000. So we erected two new monuments. Our first one was erected in 1953.
0: Okay.
3: And we erected two more beside it in 1917.
0: Wow.
3: So, 17, yeah.
0: So, yeah, like you're talking fundraising, a lot of community effort.
3: Yeah, a lot of community effort in fundraising these days.
0: Yeah. Given your time here, I was just wondering if you could talk about just this branch in particular. There's a room downstairs I was in.
3: Well, see, I'm not from Branch 9.
0: Oh, no.
3: I'm not from Branch 9. Is down. I'm from Branch 22.
0: Branch 22. Tell me more about Branch 22 and the size of it.
3: Well, Branch 22, we're a very small branch. Mm. Like, we only got approximately 30-something members.
0: Okay,
3: right?
0: Yeah.
3: And we have some fundraising. We do some weddings and pretty well what most Legion branches does.
0: Yeah.
3: So that's about all I can say about Branch 22. Look, it's a very small part of this district.
0: Yeah.
3: Part of District 2. We're pulling our weight.
0: Good.
3: We're hanging in there.
0: Yeah.
3: And hopefully it'll continue.
0: It'll continue. And how are you feeling about tomorrow?
3: Oh, I'm very excited about tomorrow.
0: Yeah.
3: Like, it's a big deal.
0: Yeah. I mean, to celebrate 100 years, have the Lieutenant Governor coming, plus, I mean, the place looks fantastic. Mm-hmm. And I'm just looking at, I mean, the numbers you're expecting, it's...
3: 200?
0: 200 tomorrow. 200 meals, everyone together to celebrate. It's going to be... And what time is it tomorrow?
3: Tomorrow at 7, 6:30 for cocktails.
0: There you go.
3: 7 for the meal.
0: Sounds like a big night.
3: Yeah, that is.
0: All right. Well, I appreciate you coming over to talk to me. And yes, and enjoy tomorrow. It sounds fantastic. And nice to meet you.
3: Okay, thank you.
0: Thank you. All right. And now who we got coming on up? So this is the part where everyone points at each other again as we look at the last few left to talk. You to introduce yourself.
4: Hi, my name's Don Hutchings. I'm a member of Branch 9. I've been here for 35 years.
0: Yeah.
4: I've been a member here. I'm currently the second vice president here, and for years, I don't know how many years, but 20 years, I was the sergeant at arms here.
0: All right.
4: 15 years.
0: So tell me, this building's, it's a gorgeous building.
4: This building was built, if I get the numbers right, it was built in 1913.
0: Yeah.
4: At that time, it was a two-story building. None of this was here. None of where we're standing now, this wasn't here.
0: Just an add-on then, yeah.
4: It was an add-on. The building at that time was a two-story building. The bottom part was post office and the courthouse.
0: Okay.
4: The top part, the local police officer and his family lived in it. That's where this building started.
0: Right.
4: And from then it's evolved to a few different things. Council used to hold meetings here. Town council used to hold meetings here. What else was here? There was a number of things. The school had a few classes here at times when things were not right in the school.
0: Okay.
4: So, I mean, it was used multi-purpose for years and years. And then I think it was about 1989 they built all this on, which was a big project. That time, I think, cost them like $500,000, $400,000 or something to upgrade this building.
0: I mean, and in 1989, that's
4: and that was a lot of money back
0: then.
4: Yeah,
0: that's a lot of money.
4: Yeah. Now I know it's only a small bungalow, but...
0: now it buys half a house.
4: Yeah, it's half a house, yeah. Yeah.
0: I was mentioning to Dorothy, but downstairs I was in a room when we first came in, and it's just
4: Uncle Johnny's room.
0: Can you tell folks about it?
4: It's called now. We changed the name on it a few months ago.
0: Yeah.
4: To Uncle Johnny's room. We had a veteran here for 70 years. It was a member.
0: 70 years.
4: Years.
0: 70.
4: He just died a little while ago. 102 years old. We named that lounge after him.
0: Yeah.
4: And as you know, there's a multitude of different kinds of items in there from years and years. Different stories belong to each one. I got a book with the stories in it because an older member is after writing all the information out for us. Mr. Bill Titford, he wrote out all the information and put it in a binder because he knows all the stories, which none of us younger guys did. I consider myself younger compared to them.
0: Yeah, yeah.
4: But so now we got all the information. There's just somebody's got to memorize it all.
0: So when we showed up with our gear and we're getting ready, and I walked into the room. So you've got all these pictures of faces on
4: my
0: the
4: father's
0: wall.
4: Actually there.
0: What did your father serve
4: for? My father served in Korea for 3 years. I think he was in Korea.
0: Right.
4: Back during the Korean War. So he passed away about 10 or 15 years ago.
0: His picture's
4: down there.
0: I was looking at a picture of the forestry unit in 1940, I believe, Newfoundlanders. You've got some uniforms. And plus, I think there's some...
4: They're uniforms from men that were from Spaniards Bay.
0: Right.
4: Yeah. One of them was a pilot. I can't remember the name, sorry. But, I mean, one of them was a pilot. I mean, that's a big deal back then. To be a pilot, you had to be a clever guy.
0: Yeah. You know, those stories always stand out. It's kind of like, so, you know, we're from Spaniards Bay, and I became a pilot. And, like, because, of course, like, there's talent all across, and there was and has always been.
4: Yeah.
0: But to think, you know, where some folks can come from, what they can do elsewhere that some of us will never really fully understand, and then to come back home.
4: You're right.
0: Right, and join the Legion.
4: Yeah.
0: And for some of them to stay 70 years as a member.
4: Yeah. Yeah.
0: When you're in the room, what do you think about? When you take a moment, like, you know, cause I mean, I know sometimes you're just walking in and out, but when you actually sit down...
4: Yeah, well, most of the time I'm just walking in, but I know what you're saying. Yeah, it does give you a different feeling. I mentioned to you earlier that we did the tour of the pilgrimage.
0: Yeah.
4: It's the same kind of feeling, you know, when you walk in and there's thousands of, I'm not thousands of headstones, you know, you get kind of a feeling that you know, it's, it goes to your heart, it makes you feel pretty... sentimental at the time. I mean, people fill up when they go in there and sit down and start looking around and consider that all these guys, every one of them down there has a poppy on them, and are no longer with us, and a lot of them gave their lives for us. But unfortunately, the young people these days don't know all this stuff.
0: Yeah.
4: So hopefully the Legion, the big part of the Legion is to push this stuff on to the younger crowd. We do a service with the school every year for November 11th. And get the youth to try to remember. We bring them down here every year. It's grade 9 class.
0: Yeah.
4: Grade 9 class comes down here, and we have a little talk with them downstairs. We all come in uniform. There's the veterans that have the experience. And we talk to them for about an hour. We serve them lunch to prepare them to go back to school and write essays and do pictures. So they get a little bit of a... And there's guys that know the stories on all these items down there, but I can't tell you the stories on all of them.
0: But yeah, some guys are there that, like, they got it.
4: They know all the stories.
0: They've told them a few times.
4: Yes, they've told them many times.
0: Well, what are some of the questions that get asked then? Like, what are the curiosities from young people around this?
4: Some of them have relatives in there, so they're looking for anybody that's related to them, anybody with their last name.
0: Oh, of course.
4: That's what they're looking for. There's a lot of the items down there they'll go and pick up. One guy picked up one last year and he said, "What's this?" I'm sorry, I haven't got a clue.
0: Yeah. There's so much stuff down there,
4: you know,
0: right?
4: Something I still don't know what it is, but it's something for death sounding or something. I should have asked George.
0: Yeah, because
4: he

0: Henry.
1: Yeah.
0: It is. You can't help but feel something.
1: I've been asking everyone.
0: You're pretty cold if you don't.
1: Yeah, I think so. Like, you can't walk in and see all those beautiful faces of people from like 70, 80, like however many years ago. And they look young.
0: Yeah, some of them, I don't know who took all the photographs of them years ago, but some of them look like movie stars. You know, there's one down there, I'll point it out to you later.
1: Yeah.
0: This guy looks like, you know, he's been in the movies for years.
1: It's true.
0: Like I said, I don't know who took the pictures back then, but they're really good at it.
1: And we're talking, this is before, yeah, like, way, you know, the photoshopping and AI updates. This is like, how did you get this clear of a picture back then? There's no AI
0: and any of them down there.
1: No, those are the real deal.
0: Yeah.
1: And I've been asking everyone today, tomorrow. You looking forward to it or what?
0: I am. Yeah. It's been a lot of work. We started this, I don't know, 6 months ago. And
1: 6 months of work.
0: It's at least 6 months we've been at this and putting it all together. And I'm hoping everybody else appreciates what we did.
1: I think so. I think everyone will because, the place looks great.
0: We have almost 200 guests, so that's pretty good.
1: Yeah, 200 guests. Yeah. Ready to roll.
0: Ready to roll.
1: All right. Thanks for the chat.
0: Nice hot chicken breast dinner.
1: Can't go wrong with chicken breast dinner, man. Well, appreciate this, Don.
0: Thank you for
1: nice
0: talking to me.
1: Cheers. Bye. All right, Don Hutchings there. I think we've got one more person to go here. Finally, Donna. Donna, tell us about yourself.
2: I'm Donna Coombs, and I'm the president of the Ladies Auxiliary here at Branch 9.
1: All right. How long have you been part of Branch 9?
2: 7 years with the Auxiliary.
1: Yeah.
2: And 3 years with Lead.
1: All right. Why'd you get in? Why'd you join?
2: My husband works here.
1: Yeah, that's a good reason.
2: Right? And every time there was an event, he always volunteered my services, so I said... why not?
1: Now, earlier, when we were setting up for the show, and a few of the guys were standing around, you were busy working.
2: Right.
1: What's the prep and setup been like for tomorrow from your end? How much work has it been?
2: It's been... past 2 weeks has been nonstop.
1: Flat out.
2: Yeah. Day and night.
1: Yeah. And how many folks have been working on it together?
2: Tremendous. Yeah. You can't do this by yourself. But no. We got the committee, and then we got the members of the legions and the auxiliary, cleaning, prepping. It's a lot of work.
1: A lot of stuff, eh?
2: Yeah.
1: Around 100 years, the centenary. I mean, this is all about that for tomorrow.
2: Right.
1: And I think today is actually the 100-year anniversary. So, when you think of that and being involved with this, what are your thoughts on just... the Legion being 100 years old and supporting veterans and being part of the community and all that?
2: I think it's an honor to be able to be here and help everybody celebrate.
1: Yeah.
2: Right?
1: Yeah.
2: To keep the Legion alive.
1: Yeah. And it's, I know you said, you know, your husband got you in and you've been part of it, but for it now to be part of your life and to look at what it means to the community, what are your thoughts on just, you know, the push forward and in the years of trying to get recruitment in, trying to keep people in the door?
2: It's hard with the auxiliary because they're an older crowd,
1: yeah,
2: right? But we have a lot of new members in the past few months who've joined, and they've been fantastic. And we can only hope that they stay and continue on when we want to retire.
1: So I think, you know, having a big 200-person get-together is a good way to help ensure they stay. They're like, these things are great. How often do they have these? Once every 100 years.
2: Right? Now, we cater to weddings.
1: There you
2: too.
1: Go.
2: So
1: yeah,
2: we had 170, 80 people wedding last weekend.
1: Perfect. Right. Lots of stuff on the go. And after this, what's the next cater? Any other catering events coming up?
2: No.
1: Yeah. So
2: not until September.
1: September. Okay. Yeah. Well, that's not too long.
2: Nope, not too long at all. We have dart tournaments and everything coming up, so.
1: Excellent.
2: We won't be... Yeah. Twiddle our fingers.
1: There's stuff always on the go.
2: That's right.
1: Nice to meet you.
2: Nice to meet you. Thank you.
1: Good luck tomorrow now with the rest of it, with the last bit of the push.
2: Hopefully no hiccups.
1: Yeah. No, I think everything's going to go great. So, all right. Thank you so much.
2: Thank you.
1: All right. David, come on over as we close down the show. David Hollett, the Remembrance Chair, Branch 23. You know, final thought for today.
3: Final thought for today is, like I said, the organization is something that's going to work with every community out there.
1: Yeah.
3: And... as my comrade mentioned to me, just to remind everybody that this year is free to join.
1: Yeah.
3: So
1: the whole year, membership admittance is free. It's a thing, and that's why, you know, so you get membership is up across the country.
3: Yep. And that's the only way to keep the memory of what the Legion started for, to keep it alive, is to have members coming in and wanting to actually work together in comradeship and do what needs to be done.
1: All right. Nice place to leave it. Thank you all for coming. Thanks for the chats. Thanks for hosting us. Thank you for the invite, and it's been a pleasure. And good luck now tomorrow. I'm sure it's all going to go swimmingly well.
3: Thank you.
1: All right, cheers. That's it for today's show. I'm going to Kira back in St. John's. I think we'll go out on the one.

sense. But I will say that the song Valley of Kilbride, on Monday, we are talking climate change with folks way up north on a ship. It's folks from this province, and we'll have a couple in studio, but we'll be talking about the north, the front lines of climate change, and people who are seeing it for themselves. They'll be on the line, as long as the line's okay for the ship. Anyways, have a great weekend. Thank you so much for listening. We leave you with The Once.

0: This is CBC News for Newfoundland and Labrador. I'm Sarah Blackmore. Good afternoon. Happy Friday. Memorial University is apologizing after 103 students received admission emails that weren't meant for them. The CBC's Cameron Kilfoy has the details.
1: Over 100 high school graduates in this province were accepted to MUN's engineering faculty. The problem is the university made a mistake. MUN calls it a human error and says the email was only intended for students who were already accepted. Dennis Peters is the faculty's associate dean.
2: Certainly we apologize to those students that this was confusing and not the right thing. We did send an apology to all of those students directly this morning.
1: Many students are left disappointed, but Peters says MUN is reviewing the process and ensures it won't happen again. In the meantime, those who didn't make the cut still have time. The university's admission committee is waiting on the remaining final grades from the Department of Education before they can send official acceptance letters.
2: Their final decision will come very soon. And so as soon as we're able to make those decisions, which I like to say, the grades are, I think they're supposed to be out this Friday. That means next week we'll be making these decisions. And for most of these students, they'll be getting a decision next week.
1: Cameron Kilfoy, CBC News, St. John's.
0: Well, Infrastructure Minister Barry Petten says he has his reasons for not meeting with the town of Cartwright after the provincial government canceled a contract for a new school in the community. Residents blocked the excavated site in June to prevent contractors from filling in the land and undoing the construction work that was already done. Petten says that blockade was costing the province $20,000 to $30,000 a day on contractors who weren't allowed into the site.
3: So I was not willing to meet under any condition of basically a ransom. Meet with me until I'm willing, and that's not the way we operate. We can't operate that way. I was willing to meet with them, but they had to let everyone go in and remediate the site. And they weren't going to let people remediate the site. I had no choice but to withhold meeting with them.
0: Petten says they put in drainage on the site and left because it wasn't practical to stay there. The province had already spent $2.6 million on the new school site, excavating the grounds, before halting the project. And according to Petten, new estimates put that school at around $50 million. The initial contract awarded a year ago was for just $38.4 million. Well, a new agreement between the federal and provincial governments will see $700,000 go toward supporting a crisis hotline for people experiencing gender-based violence in this province. That money will be used over 5 years. It will help crisis hotline providers sustain and enhance trauma-informed services. This province's hotline is operated by End Sexual Violence NL and the Transition House Association of Newfoundland and Labrador. Well, a group whose goal it is to get wild food into community banks is hoping for a little help this weekend. Sharing the Harvest is asking anyone going after cod to donate part of their catch to local food banks. And Barry Fordham is the organizer with the group.
4: What we want is we want to filleted, skinned and boned, and 2 to 3 pounds in a single bag and frozen. We want it frozen because it ensures the quality of it, and as well it avoids any mess with it as well.
0: Fordham says he can personally make pickups in the St. John's area, and he's asking others to donate to food banks in their neck of the woods. Sharing the Harvest also donates moose, caribou and rabbit meat throughout the year. And finally, future hockey stars in this province are getting to learn firsthand what it takes to play at the professional level. Maggie Connors and Abby Newhook of the PWHL are hosting a summer camp in Conception Bay South this week. And girls between the ages of 9 and 15 years old are jumping at the opportunity to learn from the best. It will also include a special appearance from Alex Newhook of the Montreal Canadiens. Connors says she wants to give back to the province and remind the kids that it's all about having fun.
5: It's funny, we had an advice presentation with the first camp, and I was just, one of my biggest pieces of advice was just like, at the end of the day, like, it is a kid's game, it's supposed to be fun. As you grow older, it's going to be more stressful and more competitive, and more is on the line, but at the end of the day, like, just have fun. I don't recall anything about my seasons from when I was 12, 13, 14, but I do remember the people that I met.
0: Connor says she wants kids to know that they too can play outside of Newfoundland and Labrador one day. And that's your CBC News for this hour. Up next, an encore presentation of the broadcast. I'm Sarah Blackmore.
6: The Irish Descendants have a new album coming out, a tribute to Stan Rogers. And this weekend, the push is on for donations of cod. We'll check in with Shearing the Harvest. I'm Todd O'Brien. Welcome to the broadcast.

0: Well, the Irish Descendants have a new album coming out, and this one's dedicated to a songwriter and performer who died in 1983 aboard an Air Canada plane after a flash fire occurred during an emergency evacuations. Rogers was born in Hamilton, Ontario, with deep roots in the Maritimes. The album's called Our Tribute to Stan Rogers. Con O'Brien is co-founder and lead singer of the Irish Descendants.
1: Con, first thing, tell me about this project. Why did you want to make this album?
2: Well, Todd, I've been, I guess, playing music now for 40 years, pretty well, close to 40 years. And that will put me back to 1984. And when I started, you know, playing guitar and playing around a little bit. And I ran into a fellow. I used to go down to Aaron's Pub all the time. And there was a fella who used to play down there regularly, a guy named Bruce Moss. And you'll know Bruce from the song The Islander, a Newfoundlander born and bred song.
1: Yeah,
2: he wrote that. But he used to play on Wednesday nights and do a solo. And he was a fella that played an awful lot of songs of the Stan Rogers repertoire. And he was the one that really turned me on to him. You know, a budding guitar player, a budding singer. And all of a sudden, he opened up a new world for me for songs and inspiration of the songs. You know, he was singing a lot of songs out of Stan's repertoire. And I didn't know a big lot about him, but I quickly learned about the songs. And what struck me, and I guess I don't even know if I even consciously understood it, but he was singing songs because his people were from Nova Scotia. His mom was from Canso. And his dad was from Pictou. And so he would spend summer times as a young man and got a great lot of his inspiration from the surroundings of his family's old homestead in Canso, especially. And he was telling our story, you know, the same story that I was, you know, growing up with in Babels, being in the, you know, in and around the fishery. And really immersed in it, you know, my family's in the fish processing business and I had uncles that were fishermen in Babels and Betty Harper. And, you know, our story was being told and that was right around the time, you know, we saw a big downturn in the fish stocks and you know, so that for me was the reason, I guess, to get into his music. And then subsequent to that, you know, over the period of 35 years with the Irish Descendants, 36 years now. You know, we recorded several of his songs over the years and they're, you know, some of them are mainstay songs in the Canadian folk repertoire. And, you know, I always had it in the back of my head to record a full album of his music and finally got around to it. You know, said, now this is the time. I got an opportunity here to track. We did a double album, so there's 19 songs on this project, and you know, there's so many of them. He died when he was 33 in a tragic plane aviation disaster in Cincinnati, Ohio, on his way back from a big folk festival in Texas. And you know, at 33, the man had written hundreds of songs, and was, you know, about time for a band like us to do it.
1: And like you said, his style of writing, of storytelling, of telling the stories of what he saw or experienced around him, right? And that's what sort of rubbed off on you?
2: It did, you know. I mean, he didn't just, you know, didn't just have songs about the fishery on the East Coast. He's wherever he went. He sort of was able to get to the crux of the situation. And he wrote songs about the common man, you know, and the struggles of the common man, the struggles of the farming industry, the struggles of people working in the north. You know, I mean, one of his songs, Free in the Harbor, talks about the first wave of Newfoundlanders heading out to Alberta to go to work in the tar sands. And, you know, the writing was on the wall here then. And they had no choice but to leave. And that was the first onslaught of our people, even pre-moratorium. And he saw it, you know, the draggers. He saw the destruction that the draggers were causing his people. That was our story. And it showed that our story was worth telling. and that people would be interested in them. And, you know, his songs have lived the test of time. I get, I have a young fellow walked up to me the other day and said, I've heard about your project. He's 17 and he sent me over a version of himself singing Mary Ellen Carter. And, you know, he's 17 years old, and these are young guitar players and singers, and just like I was back in the early 80s. And, you know, it's a testament to the songs and testament to his following and how important his songs were.
1: And you're actually going to Nova Scotia to launch this album, right? To where his mom was from?
2: That's for sure. We leave next Monday. The album will be launched on Wednesday night at the Fire Hall in Canso. It's in conjunction with Stanfest, which is the 30th annual Stanfest will be run off in Canso this next week. I have his widow, Ariel Rogers. I know Ariel, you know, since the beginning of the Stanfest, and her partner these days is a guy that did some sound engineering for us on the Road Live Sound for us. They live in Hamilton. And so I'm looking forward to seeing her. In fact, I'm actually doing a duet with her on one of the sessions, which is going to be a great thrill for me, and to sing one of his songs together. And I think his children are going to be there as well. So, I've met them, Beth and Nathan, over the years. And, the place is a very friendly place to anybody who's a Stan Rogers influence, who has had been influenced by his work. Mm. And it'll be wall to wall with Lenny Gallant type people. And, Dave Gunning will be there, the Barrett McNeils will be there, and a plethora of I think there's over 50 artists at this festival. So it's going to be a great, great weekend. And we're taking a film crew with us to capture some of this, and working on another project with this project that we're hoping to make sure that we get to capture this. This is a once in a lifetime moment for the Irish descendants. And to make sure that we are able to use the footage from this for an upcoming project. So that's another thing that we'll do. And just to be there and to be around all these people, I'm gonna run into old friends. I'm gonna make a whole bunch of new ones, and you're gonna see people there who over the years have had an awful lot of have been influenced by Stan Rogers' work. And then I'm one of them, so I'm really, really looking forward to it.
1: All right. So while the album hasn't been released yet, we do have a selection that we're going to play, Make and Break Harbor. Why this one?
2: Well, Todd, I can remember back in the 1980s as a young man playing music, going to university, had every intention of working in the fish plant with my family for the rest of my life. Music wasn't even thought about really, other than it was something that we did home in the house. And I took that a little bit further after that. But, Make and Break Harbor talks about the draggers. And we were watching the fish in the mid-80s starting to get smaller and smaller and smaller, which meant you had to catch two and three times more fish to make up the total allowable catch. And we quickly destroyed the commercial cod fishery. Mr. Crosby on the 2nd of July 92. The rest is now another story. For me, that's tragedy. I have a story to tell, and I'm able to tell it through this kind of music. And that particular song foreshadowed what was going to happen in our world and in his world. And, I'm here talking to you about it now, and my spine is tingling, because, things in this part of the world where we're from are completely different, because we didn't look after our fish, and we managed to eradicate it in 50 years with the onslaught of the otter trawl and the dragger. And, we still haven't really learned one of the things, that's an important message to send out to the future generations. Why we're here, why those catfish come to the land chasing capelin. And you know, the way of life here. I have in my dinner show, I think dinner show called Feed a Fish, and I tell the story about cutting out tongues. Myself and Alan Doyle wrote a song about it. And you know, I caught hundreds of thousands of them, and my children have never caught one. So Make and Break Harbor foreshadowed all of that. And that happened, you know, probably 10 years before the moratorium. But, you know, Stan Rogers, in his vision, in his wisdom, saw that. And, you know, that story gets told and lives on because of songs like that.
1: Okay. I really appreciate you telling us all about this today.
2: Thank you, brother. Nice to talk to you. One O'Brien to another.
1: Indeed. Good talking to you. And listen, I will give away the album. I'll tell people that once the album is out, and we'll have an album and or a CD for them. Con O'Brien is a member of the Irish Descendants. And if you would like a chance to obtain a signed copy of their album or CD, you can give us a call, 576-5287 or 1-800-561-FISH. And we'll draw a few lucky winners. Here's Make and Break Harbor.

0: Well, who doesn't like a feed of cod? This weekend, there's a group who'd like you, if you're going cod fishing, to take some of your fillets and donate them to people who can't get out. Shearing the Harvest is something Barry Fordham has been running. I caught up with Barry this afternoon.
1: Shearing the Harvest is a group that buys country food, moose, caribou, codfish, saltfish, flippers, rabbits, etc., and donate to the food banks, senior citizens, and people with disabilities here in the St. John's surrounding areas.
0: What's happening this coming weekend?
1: This coming weekend, I've introduced a new program. I call it a provincial donation day. This weekend, Saturday and Sunday, I'm asking food fishers to donate their catch or part of their catch to donate to the food banks, senior citizens, and people with disabilities in their neck of the woods. So we want to, for the fish itself. Now, what we want is filleted, skinned, and boned, and 2 to 3 pounds in a single bag and frozen. We want it frozen because it ensures the quality of it, and as well, it avoids any mess with it as well. And here in St. John's area, I can make pickups, but in other places, the persons who are donating can bring it to the different areas in their neck of the woods.
0: Okay, so filleted, deboned, skinned, and basically, like I said, put in plastic bags, 2 to 3 pounds, and frozen.
1: Yes.
0: So people should take this upon themselves, and then lots of different communities have places where, I guess, you can donate this kind of food to either food banks or seniors, that kind of thing.
1: Yes, indeed, and seniors' homes as well, and be more specific about seniors' homes. There'll be senior homes that have independent living. They're able to cook for themselves.
0: What's been the uptake? I know you do this for other things, and what's been the uptake in the past? How many people take part?
1: It's been slow. It's been really slow, and part of that is due to, I guess, our name not being out there and not having enough publicity about it, perhaps. And so we're hoping that each year now we get our name better known, that more people want to donate. And especially now, since I was with the Food Fishery Fighters Group, and we were the group that got the next the 7-day fishing week, I kind of figured that people would want to make donations a bit more to pay homage to the fact of what I did, and as well to recognise the food insecurity issue here, or crisis, I should say, food insecurity crisis here in St. John's, indeed Newfoundland and Labrador.
0: And you, and why did you decide to step down from the Food Fishery Fighters?
1: Todd, I've been at it for over 10 years, and I'm tired. I have another project I want to get at, and a health issue as well. And I'm not a spring chicken anymore.
0: And Barry, you're down to the gut today, Kitty Vitty Gut. What are you doing down there today?
1: I dropped in to see my friend Randy Ring, who operates a tour boat down here.
0: Okay, so you're down for a little visit, and I got you on the phone. Yeah.
1: Yeah, and Randy's agreed to make a donation of codfish to the donation process.
0: Oh, good stuff. Okay, so there you are. And like I said, if somebody is around town, I've got your phone number, right? So if they want to make a delivery of their fish, I guess you can accommodate that, can you?
1: Yes, indeed.
0: Anything else you want to add, Barry?
1: Just that we're trying to address the food insecurity crisis that we have here in Newfoundland and Labrador, and I keep getting asked, what can I do? And why aren't there more donations coming from people? And the answer to that is because we've placed such a high value on country food that we prefer to keep it in the fridge rather than give it away. I got a partridge in the fridge. He's been there 3 years, but I still got him. But that partridge is no more good anymore. And that's the thing that we're trying to address through public education, is that, you should be giving away. And it's a waste to see it thrown in the garbage at the end of the year. And that's what Sharon Harris is addressing as well.
0: Yeah, it's true. Lots of people got not one freezer, but a couple of freezers, eh?
1: Yes, indeed.
0: Okay, Barry, listen, thanks for telling us all about this today.
1: Thank you. It's always been a pleasure.
0: It's Barry Fordham. He operates Shearing the Harvest, and you can get him at 687-5963, 687-5963.
2: Wilfred Bartlett. I would like to pass on my condolences to the Bill Monavetiki family. I can't remember ever meet him, but I have listened to him all down through the years. I've always been a conservationist at heart, and I've always done what my grandfather taught me to do. He taught me to take what you need and not what you want. There's a lot of difference. If we had more people like Bill, our world would be much better, and our fisheries would not be in the state it is today. And yes, it is in a state. And as the late Gus Hensiker stated many times, we are fishing approximately 10% of what we could if it had been managed right. What a crime. Like myself, Bill has been talking about the importance of capering to the ecosystem in order to survive. And years, some birds did not breed because no capering to feed their chicks. No species can survive without food. And we are fishing the most important food in the ocean, capering, for a few lousy bucks. When will we ever learn or care and do the right thing? Bill will be sadly missed by all, and may he rest in peace. Thank you very much, Wilfred Bartlett, CBS.
0: Thanks, Wilfred. And that's it for us this evening. I'm Todd O'Brien. Thanks for listening. If you got anything you want to talk to us, 576-5287 or 1-800-561-FISH. Here's Sherman Downey and Anna Lee.

0: from CBC News at the World This Hour. I'm Pep Philpott. Ontario Premier Doug Ford is defending his response to the province's wildfire crisis. Close to 200 fires are burning across the province. Many are out of control. Critics say the Premier has not budgeted enough money to deal with this fire season. Ford denies the accusation.
1: We will not put a price on the safety of our communities, and I mean it when I say that we will spare no expense. I'll repeat that, spare no expense, like we have year after year after year.
0: Residents of First Nations that have seen their whole community burn down say neither the province nor Ottawa have done enough to help. Meanwhile, in BC, wildfires have intensified in a number of regions, forcing more evacuations. Hundreds of people in Boston Bar have been ordered to leave their homes, and more than 1,000 residents of Pemberton are on evacuation alert. Tanya Fletcher reports.
2: For nearly 2 weeks, crews have been battling twin blazes in BC's Fraser Canyon, about 200 kilometers northeast of Vancouver. The flames are now burning dangerously close to Boston Bar. On Thursday, the entire town was ordered to evacuate, affecting roughly 200 homes and businesses.
3: It's pretty scary.
2: Evacuee Fernando Balanta packed an emergency bag and watched in disbelief as the flames grew near.
3: An entire mountain just disappeared before our eyes within like minutes.
2: The BC Wildfire Service expects conditions to remain volatile with lightning and little rain in the forecast. Meanwhile, closer to the coast near Whistler, flames and thick columns of smoke are threatening the village of Pemberton. More than 1,300 properties are on evacuation alert. That fire sparked up Wednesday, just 5 kilometers from Highway 99, the main route through the region. It's one of nearly a dozen new wildfires to ignite in BC within a 24-hour period. Tanya Fletcher, CBC News, Vancouver.
0: U.S. President Donald Trump says America's electoral systems are at risk, and he's accusing China of election interference. Trump made the comments during a primetime address last night. Julia Wong has more from Washington.
4: Donald Trump spent the majority of his 25-minute speech detailing what he called vulnerabilities in the U.S. election system and pointed to declassified intelligence he says backs that up. Now, Trump has continued to make baseless claims the 2020 election, which he lost, was rigged. In this primetime address, Trump accused China of accessing voter data in the 2020 election. And he's also accusing foreign governments of hacking into voting machines. Trump says the election system falls catastrophically short of being secure.
5: Our elections were left vulnerable to being rigged and stolen, and the trust of the American people was lost.
4: Trump used the speech to make a pitch for Congress to pass the Save America Act. This would require voters to show proof of citizenship and photo ID before voting in a federal election. But Senate Republicans have said they don't have the votes to pass it, and there has been criticism the measures would block eligible Americans from voting. Julia Wong, CBC News, Washington.
0: President Xi Jinping is championing China as the leader of the new global AI order in a speech to the opening ceremony of the World Artificial Intelligence Conference in Shanghai. Xi urged countries to work together in shaping the future of AI.
6: As the Chinese saying goes, a single string cannot produce a melody, and a single tree does not make a forest. The development of AI should not be a solo performance by any one country, but rather a symphony of global cooperation.
0: China is in a race with the U.S. to be the dominant influence in the fast-moving AI sector. At least 20 children are dead after a school bus crash in eastern Uganda. It happened during a field trip late yesterday. One adult was also killed in the crash, and several others are injured. Preliminary investigations suggest the driver lost control and hit a large stone, which flipped the bus. The Ugandan government is banning all school trips until an investigation is complete. That's your World This Hour. For CBC News, I'm Pep Philpott.
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0: I was in my head turning the corner. And what do I see? I see a Pia standing there, arms crossed with a look on her face of like, you were 10 seconds too late, punk.
1: You know what? I thought I had it. And then I was like, face card? What is that? Yeah. Like, it took me, I was stumped. And then I'm like, mask. And then you know what happened? This would really happen. I imagine sometimes my daughter and I, we do those crappy face masks at home. And I thought, and I must have zenned out in that moment. And then it appeared.
2: I was still pulling out of the driveway.
1: Yeah, fair.
3: So the answer, the winning answer, and again, no one missed anything today. Outstanding game. The winning answer was face, to complete the phrases facelift, face card, and face mask. What an enjoyable round. Thank you so much, Simon, for being here.
2: Thank you.
3: We'll be singing your praises and your ears will be burning, man. Yes. Solid.
1: Wait, you've been thinking about that for the last 20 minutes.
3: No, that only came to me a minute before I said it. Andrew, so great to meet you. What a pleasure to be in studio with the three of you. Great game. Thanks for all this. And that is That's Puzzling.
1: Thank you, Peter. We'll bring you the next round of That's Puzzling next Friday at 1 p.m., 1:30 in Newfoundland and parts of Labrador. You can also catch up on games you missed or play along again at cbc.ca/Sunday. And hear everything we bring you on the Sunday magazine by tuning in Sunday mornings at 9 a.m., 9:30 in Newfoundland and parts of Labrador right here on CBC Radio. Now, do you think you have what it takes to enter the Puzzle Dome? We are looking for someone to play along with us on air when we kick off a new season of That's Puzzling in September. To put your name in contention, we invite you to take on our listener challenge. 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Please put That's Puzzling in the subject line and include your phone number. You have until the end of the day on Sunday, August 9th, to submit your creation. The winner is going to join us in September and receive a Sunday magazine coffee mug or notebook. I'm Pia Chattopadhyay. 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

This is your Environment Canada weather update. I'm Sarah Blackmore. Looking ahead to this evening for St. John's and vicinity and the Avalon Peninsula, partly cloudy tonight and a low of 11. For Clarenville, Terra Nova and Bonavista, it clears off this evening, some southwest winds gusting to 40 and a low around 12. For Gander, Bonavista North and the Bay of Exploits, a good chance of showers this evening. For Green Bay and White Bay, just partly cloudy. For Grand Falls, Windsor and vicinity, as well as Buchans and the interior, there's a good chance of showers early this evening and some light southwest winds, low of 11. On the south coast of the island, partly cloudy. For Burgio and Ramia, there's a chance of showers overnight. On the west coast of the island, good chance of showers tonight, some southwest winds gusting to 50 and a low of 12. And for the northern peninsula, showers there as well. The low is around 11 and the southwest winds will be gusting there too to about 50. For Labrador City and Wabush, the showers will end near midnight, then it's clearing off, some northwest winds gusting to 40 and a low of 8. Similar for Churchill Falls and vicinity, showers end tonight, 2 to 4 millimeters total and a low of 9. For Lake Melville and Eagle River, showers there tonight as well. Westerly winds become light this evening. On the north coast of Labrador, mainly cloudy with a good chance of showers overnight, low around 8 or 9. And showers on the south coast of Labrador tonight as well, where southwest winds are gusting to around 40 and the low is around 10. And that's your Environment Canada weather update. I'm Sarah Blackmore.

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1: And why are we having so much fun? Are you guys? Good. We love you. It's feeling like childhood bedroom, like dreams. 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

0: That's Tayshi with an older song called Justify. I'm Odario Williams. This is CBC Music Live on CBC Radio 1. 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
1: This is your Environment Canada weather update. I'm Sarah Blackmore. Looking ahead to this evening for St. John's and vicinity and the Avalon Peninsula, partly cloudy tonight and a low of 11. For Clarenville, Terra Nova, and Bonavista, it clears off this evening, some southwest winds gusting to 40 and a low around 12. For Gander, Bonavista North, and the Bay of Exploits, a good chance of showers this evening. For Green Bay and White Bay, just partly cloudy. For Grand Falls, Windsor, and vicinity, as well as Buchans and the interior, there's a good chance of showers early this evening and some light southwest winds. Low of 11. On the south coast of the island, partly cloudy. For Burgio and Ramia, there's a chance of showers overnight. On the west coast of the island, good chance of showers tonight. Some southwest winds gusting to 50 and a low of 12. And for the northern peninsula, showers there as well. The low is around 11 and the southwest winds will be gusting there too to about 50. For Labrador City and Wabush, the showers will end near midnight. Then it's clearing off. Some northwest winds gusting to 40 and a low of 8. Similar for Churchill Falls and vicinity, showers end tonight, 2 to 4 millimeters total and a low of 9. For Lake Melville and Eagle River, showers there tonight as well. Westerly winds become light this evening. On the north coast of Labrador, mainly cloudy with a good chance of showers overnight, low around 8 or 9. And showers on the south coast of Labrador tonight as well, where southwest winds are gusting to around 40 and the low is around 10. And that's your Environment Canada weather update. I'm Sarah Blackmore.
0: Welcome back to CBC Music Live. I'm Odario Williams. We're with Tayshi at Adelaide Hall in downtown Toronto. She's performing all of the songs off her latest album, Make Believe I Make Believe. But first, an older tune. This one's called QQ.

That's Taishi with Best Friend off her fourth and latest album, Make Believe I Make Believe. I'm Odario Williams. You're listening to CBC Music Live. This track's called Which Half?

Some of you might know Nanaimo. It's a beautiful town, city, and on Vancouver Island, and I wrote the song about it. It's where I made this album.

0: That song's called Iris. Taishi just performed all of the songs off her fourth and latest album, Make Believe I Make Believe, at Adelaide Hall in downtown Toronto. Well, for videos of this concert, you can check out our CBC Music YouTube channel and also our website. Just go to cbc.ca/music. I got to give a thanks to Justin Nace, Brendan McGuire, Annalise Narana, and Vanessa Connolly for recording and providing us with all that music. CBC Music Live is produced by Andrea Jin and Malcolm Gould. I hope you can join me next Friday afternoon for highlights of OP100, a centennial tribute to jazz giant Oscar Peterson. 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I'm Odario Williams. Have a wonderful week. Till next time.
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10: This is your Environment Canada weather update. I'm Sarah Blackmore. Looking ahead to this evening for St. John's and vicinity and the Avalon Peninsula, partly cloudy tonight and a low of 11. For Clarenville, Terra Nova, and Bonavista, it clears off this evening, some southwest winds gusting to 40 and a low around 12. For Gander, Bonavista North, and the Bay of Exploits, a good chance of showers this evening. For Green Bay and White Bay, just partly cloudy. For Grand Falls, Windsor, and vicinity, as well as Buchans and the interior, there's a good chance of showers early this evening and some light southwest winds, low of 11. On the south coast of the island, partly cloudy. For Burgio and Ramia, there's a chance of showers overnight. On the west coast of the island, good chance of showers tonight. Some southwest winds gusting to 50 and a low of 12. And for the northern peninsula, showers there as well. The low is around 11 and the southwest winds will be gusting there too to about 50. For Labrador City and Wabush, the showers will end near midnight. Then it's clearing off. Some northwest winds gusting to 40 and a low of 8. Similar for Churchill Falls and vicinity, showers end tonight. 2 to 4 millimeters total and a low of 9. For Lake Melville and Eagle River, showers there tonight as well. Westerly winds become light this evening. On the north coast of Labrador, mainly cloudy with a good chance of showers overnight, low around 8 or 9. And showers on the south coast of Labrador tonight as well, where southwest winds are gusting to around 40 and the low is around 10. And that's your Environment Canada weather update. I'm Sarah Blackmore.
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19: Well, let's just say it's tricky. At night, when it's hard to get them in their coop because they go under and we have to, it takes a long time.
17: We're at the Gandon's home in Lower Montague, PEI. There's two parents here, 4 kids, a couple dogs, and a bunch of chickens. This is a pleasant chaos, and this family has seen some chaos over the last few years.
3: because Patrick's been working nonstop saying, I have an idea, I have an idea, I have an idea.
17: Steph Gindon has been there through it all.
3: In our wedding vows, I put that every time he said, I have an idea, I would be all ears and I would listen. So,
4: everybody laughed.
3: And everybody laughed because they know. And you know what? I wouldn't change anything. I love all of his ideas.
17: We're going to hear from Steph's husband and those big ideas today on Atlantic Voice. I'm Lindsay Bird. And in this episode, the CBC's Sarah Keaveney-Voss is taking us into what happens when someone goes through total career burnout, what it looks like to hit rock bottom, and how to find a way forward out of that. Now, burnout is not a fun place to be, but if you've been there, this story is totally going to resonate with you. Here's Sarah's documentary. It's called The Art of Life.

0: It's always good to leave a little space over the head for your hair. I don't have any, so I don't need to worry about that. And then for the neck as well. If you wanted,
1: we're at the Creative Rebel Art Studio in Montague, PEI.
0: Really, really
1: that voice you're hearing, that's artist Patrick Gendon.
0: You can represent that in whatever way feels right for you, or you can just let the marker do the walking, and you can just go to town with it and see what comes out, right? It's and you can paint over it.
1: Patrick owns the place, and tonight he's teaching a special class that he created.
0: So I'll have you unwrap your canvas.
1: It's an art class for teachers and caregivers who are going through burnout.
0: We're just trying to represent what's going on inside of us, in our worlds, in our spirits, how we're feeling. If yours ends up looking really sad because you're feeling really sad, that's okay. If yours is feeling
1: tonight,
0: really hopeful,
1: the students are painting self-portraits.
2: Really, really thin, narrow tipped. I want to do some eyelashes.
1: Stacey McKinnon is one of the students here at Patrick's class. And tonight, she's laser-focused on her canvas.
2: It's been one of the biggest challenges is the eyebrows post-cancer. It's like, yeah, they're there, but you can't see them anymore.
1: Stacey's a psychology professor at UPEI. She's been balancing that career, a divorce, and a 16-year-old daughter.
2: I found over the years between responsibilities at home and trying to be everything I could be for my colleagues, for my students, that I got lost in the shuffle.
1: And 4 years ago, Stacey got a cancer diagnosis too.
2: And it really gave me time, whether I wanted it or not, to really rethink, what do I want my life to be? What do I want for myself? What do I want to put out into the world? And so I was on Facebook one day, and up popped this message about an art class for burned out caregivers, I think was what it was called at the time. And I remember saying to my daughter, you know, gosh, that sounds like me. And she said, you should do that. Mom is, oh, it's down in Montague. And, you know, we live in Charlottetown. She said, you should still go and do that. But I'm not artistic. You should still go and do that, Mom. So I thought, well, all right, I'll give it a try. And I'm not artistic at all. And I enjoy being creative, but I'm also been incredibly product-oriented, like outcome-oriented my whole life. So the whole idea of just let it flow, oh, that hurts. That really hurts. I need a plan, preferably color-coded with stickers. But I thought, well, you know, if I'm ever going to go out of my comfort zone, it's going to be now. And so I called Patrick and signed up for the class. And it was probably one of the best things I've ever done for myself.
0: We're going to mark out just with markers, paint markers.
1: This class has given Stacey a place to come, to connect, and to create. Making art has opened her up to some pretty big questions. How has this class changed your feeling of burnout in your life?
2: I think for me, it comes back to that idea of the shoulds and the oughts, that I've been so focused, as are so many people, on achieving. And the bar always goes higher, right? As soon as you've achieved level one, then you got to go to level two and those kinds of things. And achievement is good, but it has to be in balance with the process. So the outcome really is a momentary thing. I'm done. It's lovely. Great, we're done. The joy's in the process. The fun is in the process. And that's whether you're painting something or, for me, you know, working on research projects. The fun part of doing research for me isn't the final paper. In fact, it's very much not the final paper. I don't like that part at all. It's the creative process of talking with other people and throwing around ideas and possibilities and things like that. That's where the joy of my work comes from me, and getting a different perspective from a student who's, you know, stopped by the door and went, what are you doing? And so I balance now the joy of the process with the achievement that comes at the end. I will acknowledge that the outcomes are important and to do them well is important, but without the joy of the process, it's just another checkbox. And I don't want to live a checkbox life. And I learned that here, and I learned that from Patrick.
1: And the reason why Patrick can teach these lessons to others, well, it's because he's been there.
0: It kind of only makes sense to me to take all the stuff that I have figured out for myself and sort of package it so that other people don't have to go through the depths that I had to.
1: You see, just a few years ago, Patrick was struggling with a case of burnout so bad, it nearly broke him.
0: The way my body felt, that panic surging through my veins all the time, not understanding why this was happening, what was happening to me, because I was always a very positive person. And yet here I was, and I had everything on paper.
1: Patrick and his wife, Steph, were school teachers in Ontario. They had full careers and a busy home with four little kids. Patrick became a teacher because he loved working with children and bringing creativity into his classroom.
0: When I was teaching grades 2 and 3, I used to have a section of my planning documents called magic. It was like, what's my magic going to be for the week? Because I knew I needed to really engage them, and like, it needed to be something magical. So I had the word bird, which was inspired, of course, by Fred Penner. And so on the show, you would have a bird bring a word. And I was like, oh, that's written on a little piece of cardstock. And it's similar to how I learned as a student teacher that you present your words for the week. So I'm going to have a word bird bring those. So I would go to the dollar store and buy a bunch of those craft feathers and scatter them through the classroom and just like make a hot mess of things a little bit in the hall. And sometimes they'd somehow find their way outside and the kids would be like, the word bird game!
1: Patrick's teaching style was fun for the kids. If it was raining, they'd go outside and paint watercolors. They'd have scavenger hunts to learn math. But his approach wasn't always appreciated by other colleagues.
0: I poured so much of myself into it and was a very progressive teacher. I think it was harder for the staff who had to work with me who weren't comfortable with how I taught, like taking kids outside for half of the day and doing whatever learning out there when it was a testing year and they felt they should be in, you know, practicing, drill and kill, all the rote stuff. And that's just not how learning happens.
1: With the stress of constantly fighting against the system, Patrick started to fray.
0: I started leaving at lunch every single day and driving down there. We were in a country school. There was nothing around, but there was a Tim Hortons about 10 minutes down the road off the highway. So I would head down there and I was just eating terribly. I mean, I don't eat great now, but I was eating really terribly because I was looking for a purpose to leave the school. I couldn't sit in the staff room. I didn't want to be in my classroom. If I was in my classroom, the lights were off, the door was locked, and it was like I wasn't there. Because I needed that time to recharge, recalibrate. I was looking for other jobs. Like, I was like, what else can I do? How can I make money? How can I get out of this? Because I just, like, it felt like a panic all the time in my body, like this minor vibration all the time.
1: Patrick cared deeply about his students, but he was reaching a breaking point.
0: It became really challenging because there was a shift in the kids and the behavior and the home issues. And I just felt like I was working really hard, like I wanted to save them all. And I didn't know how to do it. I still don't know. And it really escalated after a meeting that I had with a student who'd been suspended and his parents and the administration and the resource teachers and Children's Aid Society. And then like, obviously I can't go into detail about it, but basically the decisions that were being made made zero sense. And I walked out of that meeting thinking, I can't do this anymore. There's no point to me being here because nothing I say was just heard, and it should have been, because I've been with this kid for 2 years and I know I know more about this child than a lot of the other people who were sitting here. And then I went home and I had my first panic attack ever. I was washing the dishes and it was like I couldn't process anything. I was, my eyes couldn't focus. My whole body felt like a tornado was in it. You know, it's like being in this fight, flight, and freeze all at once and not knowing what to do.
1: To really understand how Patrick was feeling here, it's helpful to know what burnout is. It's way more than just being tired. You know, that feeling after a crazy busy week when you're exhausted and all you want to do is sleep all weekend. Burnout is like that, but it never goes away. Think of it like this. At first, you're super passionate about your job. You're giving it your all, going the extra mile, and you feel good about it. But then it's like a slow leak. You start to feel cynical about your work, maybe even a little resentful. You stop caring as much about the things that you used to be excited about. You start to feel like you're just going through the motions. And it hits you physically too. You might get a headache that just won't quit, or your stomach is always upset. You start to feel like no matter how hard you work, it's just not enough. So yeah, it's basically your body and mind telling you, we're done. We can't keep this up anymore. It's a total breakdown from chronic stress, and it's a really tough place to be.
0: Now, when I look back on it, it sounds neat and tidy, but it wasn't neat and tidy because I fully burnt out. I went into my doctor's office asking for a stress leave because I was just like, I couldn't do it anymore. And the doctor sent in their student, and the student was like, nope, you don't need that. It's not going to make a difference. Maybe try some therapy or something. And I was sitting there, you know, this 30-something-year-old man in tears about teaching. And that was that. So yeah, I remember I went home. Well, first I got in the car and I screamed for a while, and then I made my way home and I sat down and I just started bawling and sobbing and shaking, and my kids just climbed on me and held me, and they were doing the parenting, and I knew in that moment, like, this can't be the way it is. That's not their job to do.
1: Patrick reached out once again for help, this time to a therapist.
0: And I walked into that therapist's office and I was like, I'm an artist and I want to paint so badly and I can't walk into my studio. And her advice was, well, I want you to put a little bit of paint on your palette and then just go get it off the palette and just do that every day. Like, it doesn't have to be a certain amount of time. You don't have to paint anything. Just get the paint off your palette. So when I first started doing it, I was just trying to get the paint off. It was almost like I was in a panic. Like, got to get this off because I want to get out of here. I want to be here, but I also want to get out of here.
1: As Patrick continued to paint, something inside him started to shift. And that heavy weight of burnout began to lift.
0: When I paint, I get lost in a good way. So it's almost like going for a walk through a trail you've never been on before and just noticing the sun glinting off of a spider web and the way the sound of the leaves, if it's fall, are crunching under you. And, you know, just being in that present moment, it really is a therapy because there's both the sensory input and output of it, as well as the processing that can happen in your mind and the meditative state that you can get into when you really hit that flow.
1: Unlocking these feelings helped Patrick realize it was time to make a major life change. For years, Patrick and Steph had dreamed about moving their family to PEI. It was a place they'd loved ever since their honeymoon.
3: When we drove over the bridge and saw the red sand and saw that lighthouse and then started meeting people and we were like, oh my God, what is this place? Like, it was, we drove over and saw this and we felt that feeling that we still feel. Like, we felt like we were at home and we'd never been there.
1: So in December 2020, when the world was struggling with COVID, Patrick and Steph sold their home, packed up their lives, and drove across the country with their four little kids to start a new life in Montague.
3: I remember I drove across the bridge on my own. They were in front of me in the van, and we were on speakerphone, and it was just pure magic. The kids were cheering and so excited, and then it was like, okay, thank you, universe.
1: Patrick was excited to begin his new chapter and to leave the pain of the past in Ontario.
3: I had always lived in that area my whole life, and so I was Patrick, the teacher. I was who everyone knew me to be, and I didn't have any opportunity to reinvent myself. And what I've discovered is that moving here allowed me very quickly to start introducing myself as, oh, hi, I'm Patrick, I'm an artist. I didn't say, like, I was teaching and I might teach, but I don't think I will, and I'm not sure. It was, hi, I'm Patrick, I'm an artist. And just saying that out loud, changed everything for how I approached things, how I met people.
1: Patrick started giving art classes in a big shed in his backyard. They were pretty popular, and he soon outgrew that space and needed a bigger one. He found the perfect spot on Main Street in Montague and opened his own business, Creative Rebel Studio. The name came to him after teaching a workshop, painting lupins with students in his wife Steph's class.
3: And when I teach any workshop or class, it's some guidance and some basics to get you started, and then the rest is up to you. And I explained this to the group, and then the whole time it was question after question. Can I paint it this color? Can I paint it that color? Can I use this many? I was talking to Steph and I said, like, why, what was that? Why couldn't they decide what, like, why did they need permission for everything? And she said, that was actually better than usual. I've been working really hard on this with them. They've needed permission for everything. And I, in conversation, said, oh, we just need some creative rebels. And then I was like, that's the name of the studio, Creative Rebel Studio, because we want to facilitate a space and an environment where everybody, kids and adults, can rebel a little bit against the step-by-step stuff and what everyone else is doing, and make it your own and find your own voice.
1: Here, Patrick emphasizes over and over, it's not about the

0: my employee, knowing that we're running out of paint and I have no room left on my credit card or, you know, stuff like that. It's like, how, okay, like, what am I going to do? How am I going to fix this? But it's the reality of the business. Like, it takes money to make money, they say, and it's taken lots of money, but I think I have something pretty incredible to show for it. And I believe it will come to pay off. And I think it will be a long-term success. I believe in it big time. So now keeping me up at night is just, in the right now, how do I make sure I get to next month and make sure I do that in a way that's comfortable for my family and that allows my clients and my students and my customers to still experience the level of joy that they feel in the studio, because I want it to be an accessible place.
1: So could you tell me what you're making today?
2: A heart.
1: And why are you making a heart?
2: I love hearts. They're just so fun to make, and I just love making them.
1: What do they make you feel when you make them?
2: Happy. And they also remind me of my family.
1: It's just beautiful.
2: Thanks.
1: Patrick, can you tell us a little bit about what's going on here today?
0: So we have our July Creativity and Art Camp happening. In the mornings, we do different art activities, creativity-based activities. Everything here is open-ended, so they are given some instruction on how to use a tool or a technique, or they're given an art prompt with a theme to what the project is, but they take it and they do their own thing with it. They turn it into their own stuff.
1: What have you got there?
3: A wind chime.
1: How did you make that?
3: Well, I took driftwood, and then I took string, and I painted seashells that I attached to the string, and then I made a mermaid out of egg cartons, and I also attached that to it.
1: I love how her hair and her tail sparkle.
3: Thank you. I love it too.
1: Patrick stands beaming, surrounded by kids, paint on his jeans. Life is messy. His life is messy. And that's okay. That's kind of the point. All of the things that frustrated Patrick while he was trying to teach in his Ontario classrooms, he's been able to do here.
0: The whole point of this space is that we just need to trust the kids to do what they're going to do, because our limited ideas as adults, because as we get older, we tend to close up a little bit and, you know, get really focused on products. But this place is about the process. So giving them this open-ended freedom is terrifying for a lot of people, but is ultimately, I think, the best thing for these kids and for their art making and their creativity. And it's just beautiful to watch. It's an art in itself.
1: The kids head off to the park and the studio gets quiet. Patrick tells me in his first year of teaching, his principal told him he was going to become a lighthouse.
0: And I was like, what? She said, we're going to make you this beacon that calls out to people, and you'll bring in the right people and we'll use you to guide them. And I was like, okay. I didn't really understand. I understand it more now because I've really fallen into the lighthouse imagery and metaphors, and through the work, the painting that I've been doing, and just by standing by lighthouses here on Prince Edward Island.
1: From Patrick's studio, you can see a large metal sign on Montague's Main Street listing the names of local businesses. Over the years, it rusted. But when Patrick moved in, he knew with a little paint, it could be vibrant again. He worked with the town to revitalize it, and today, workers are here bringing it to new life. The sign is in the shape of a lighthouse. It's like a beacon out there, your lighthouse.
0: It is a beacon. I love that. Like, I can see it through the window here, so this is just amazing.
1: Meant to be in this space.
0: I was.
1: Thank you, Patrick.
0: Thank you. How was the park? It was good? Oh, good.
1: For Atlantic Voice, I'm Sarah Kevany-Voss in Montague.

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That story was produced by Sarah Keaveney-Voss. 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
2: This is CBC News in Newfoundland and Labrador. I'm Mike Moore. Finance Minister Craig Party says more affordability measures could come this fall. That's due to the province's oil revenues amid a volatile global market and the war in Iran. Party says he understands the market is shaky right now, but he says the numbers are often in the green and millions of dollars will be left over after the province pays down some of its debt.
3: I would think in the fall, we'll have a host of affordability measures we can entertain. We'll have a better read on our number. If we look at it right now, yes, we have additional revenues.
2: Party says 80% of that money will be spent on debt, leaving 20% for affordability measures. He wouldn't say what those measures could be, but says government will explore its options. The provincial government is promising more money for new affordable housing units across the province. In an announcement yesterday in Conception Bay South, Housing Minister Jody Wall unveiled plans for 5 projects in that community. That's part of the larger goal of 33 new affordable rental housing projects, totaling 334 new homes across the island.
4: The vast majority of applications are shovel-ready. By saying that, I mean they're ready to start as soon as they can go. Most have the architectural and structural drawings done, completed for their bills. Most have the municipal approvals that are already needed ahead of time. So we looked at all of that to make sure that we could ensure that there will be a quick turnaround.
2: Wall says these projects will help with homelessness, and the province hopes to build the new units fast, with the goal to complete all new developments within the next 18 to 30 months. Well, the town of Deer Lake says it's working to fix a problem that's affecting the town's drinking water. Last year, the town upgraded its water treatment system, and since then, there have been multiple power outages at the chlorination facility. The town says each time the power goes out, provincial regulations require them to issue a boil water advisory while the water gets tested for safety. Mayor Dean Ball says the town wasn't anticipating this many power outages with the new system. He says they're working to install a $50,000 backup generator to address the issue.
5: And we certainly apologize. You know, when we know this is frustrating. We see the Facebook comments. We hear, and you know, we just want to say to our community, we hear you. But under the rules that we follow with the province, those precautionary water bottle advisories, we are mandated. We have no choice, and it's important that we provide safe drinking water.
2: Ball says with the Strawberry Festival this weekend, they are taking the situation very seriously. He says he hopes the new backup generator will be up and running within 2 or 3 weeks. Well, one Memorial University professor is trying to save Munns Harlow campus, and he's taking his fight to the very top in Ottawa. Visual arts professor Gerard Curtis has written to Prime Minister Mark Carney asking for intervention. Munn is closing Harlow in August and attempting to sell it off as the university sheds some of its assets to shore up its financial future. Students from this province have gone to the UK campus for decades. Curtis says it's a critical time in this country as Canada shifts its reliance from the U.S.
6: I think, there's things going on here. There's the campus is still able to be viable, but we can also look at making it something really dynamic with federal funding and then links to, changes in federal policy and a focus on Europe.
2: Curtis says he believes this opportunity will help build stronger ties with England and the EU. And finally, the Churchill Park Music Festival is underway. The St. John's Park will be home to many acts this weekend, including The Chicks and tonight's headliner, Kesha. Most of the local opening acts were announced this week. Local band With Violet found out they had the opportunity to open for the pop sensation just 4 days ago. Band member Spencer Fitzgerald says it's a dream come true.
7: Churchill Park Music Festival is something that we've been pushing towards and hoping for since the festival has been a thing, since it's been started here in the city. And they've done such an amazing job on bringing in such, you know, icons in the industry, in the pop industry, in the music industry as a whole. And we're just so excited to be a part of it. Like, it is a dream come true to open that show, to open the stage. We can't wait. Yeah, it was the best thing, the best news to get.
2: Doors opened at the festival grounds just minutes ago. Kesha herself starts at 9:30. And that is the CBC News for this hour. On the Go is coming up. I'm Mike Moore.
8: It's Friday. It's July 17th, and you are listening to On the Go. I'm Andrew Hawthorne. I'm in for Chrissy Holmes. It's the birthday of both David Hasselhoff and Angela Merkel. So they're dancing in the streets in Germany right now, I presume.

In 5 minutes, musician Steve Haley is back home on the island for a visit. He is here in our studio to perform songs from his latest record, Secret Knock. In half an hour, ever wondered what a humpback's purr sounds like? Well, you've no longer got to dive into the sea and pet one in order to find out. We're going to take you down to the ocean with sound artist David Bober. He's in town for the Sound Symposium. In an hour, a close call in Kitty Vitty Gut, when a young man fishing along the shoreline slipped into the water. We'll hear about the fast actions of a couple of local fishermen and their advice to anyone fishing along the shoreline. And after that, it's Kesha! Churchill Park is kicking off with a legendary lineup. We're going to check in with On The Go's Madison Taylor. She's down there too. But first up, it's Ashley Brawweiler in your weather.

0: How are you doing, Ashley? It's looking nice out there now. It was a little wet earlier.
1: Yeah, the rain's gone, which is good news. It looks pretty lovely for the night tonight. It's going to be a little chilly, though, so if you're heading down, just make sure you bring another layer jacket or something.
0: A blanket or something down to Churchill Park?
1: Yeah.
0: Yeah, that's probably a good idea. But hey, they're not getting rained out.
1: Nope.
0: They'd probably do it anyway. Are you going to take in any of the shows?
1: Not tonight, but definitely going tomorrow.
0: The chicks are a big deal.
1: Yeah, I can't
0: it's
1: wait.
0: It's kind of a big deal.
1: Yeah, it's a huge deal.
0: What is the weather going to be like throughout all of this?
1: Well, let's start with tonight. The best chance of some showers will be for the west coast of the island, including the northern peninsula, and then across Labrador as well. Most will see temperatures tonight somewhere between 10 to 12 degrees across the island. Labrador 7 to 12 will be your overnight lows. As we head through the day tomorrow, the good news is it's actually going to be pretty lovely tomorrow for most areas across the island. There may be a few pop-up showers tomorrow afternoon through central, but whatever does develop is going to be very isolated in nature. It could just be some cloud cover, but just keep that in mind. Temperatures tomorrow are going to be fairly decent across most areas as well, anywhere from about 21 to 24 degrees. Now, if you're along the south coast or even the northern peninsula along the northeast coast there, your temperatures will likely be in the mid to upper teens tomorrow, but still pretty beautiful. Southwesterly winds will be gusting somewhere between 20 to as much as 40 kilometers per hour. Then for Labrador, you are looking at your temperatures, at least for the north coast, 11 to 15 degrees, otherwise 18 to 20. There will be some showers around, but also a mix of sun and cloud through the day. So if you're heading out tomorrow night to see the chicks, also looking at a pretty lovely evening. The winds will be a little breezy, though, a little bit more than tonight.
0: All right, so batten down the cowboy hat or take another blanket like you said.
1: Yeah, it won't be too bad, but they'll be gusts around 20 to 30 or 40 kilometers per hour.
0: Excellent. Okay, thank you so much, Ashley.
1: No problem.
0: Ashley Brawweiler, CBC meteorologist with your weather. It's 4:08. It's 3:38 in parts of Labrador. And this, as you've been listening, might just be the busiest weekend of the year here in St. John's, especially for music. A lot's on the go. The cup runneth over. We've got the Churchill Park Music Fest. We've got Sound Symposium. We've got the Pride Festival still happening. The parade is on Sunday. There's a really cool roller derby game happening tomorrow night, by the way. And also the ever-growing list of summer shows and festivals in full bloom. So, of course, we had to lure some of that talent into the on-the-go studio. And I'm really stoked to have musician Steve Haley here with us right now, along with his trusty old Washburn guitar we've got over there. Steve's originally from Placentia. These days, his home is in Sackville, New Brunswick. And Steve and family are home for a nice summer vacation. And he's got a show at the Battery Cafe you're going to want to check out on Sunday, as well as a new record to share. Hello, Steve.
2: Hey.
0: Thank you very much for coming in today.
2: Yeah, thanks for having me.
0: Is it good to be home?
2: Great to be home.
0: Yeah?
2: Yeah, it's been great so far. Great weather. We just made the drive from the West Coast. I got at Placentia yesterday.
0: Amazing. Well, welcome. It's good to have you back. You've been living away for more than a decade now, or maybe closer to two decades.
2: Closer to two decades, yeah.
0: What does it feel like to be home, being away all that time?
2: It feels great every time. I mean, we left home in 2008, and this year, this is the longest stretch I've gone without being home. Usually come home every year. This has been, we came home in April for my dad's birthday, but it's been 4 years since I've been home. Came home for a wedding 4 years ago, and yeah, not easy to always make the jump, you know, with everything on the go.
0: Let's talk a bit about your music career. Did you grow up playing in bands back home in Placentia before you moved on there?
2: No, not really. I got a pretty musical family. A bunch of my crew, extended family, live up in around Buren, up around Marystown. And I grew up kind of in a bit of a kitchen party scene, kind of wallflower. Learned to sing harmonies probably in my nan's kitchen. But didn't really learn to play guitar until I tried in high school, bounced off it, and picked it up when I was 19 or so in university here at Memorial.
0: What was that? Why was the difference there? You bounced off it in high school. What was it that did not connect for you there that did later on when you revisited? Because I've got stuff like that too, where I've been to, I went to the entirely not music, but I went to the HMS Victory, the ship in the UK.
2: Right.
0: Largely entirely uninterested. I'm like, cool, old ship, whatever. And then a couple years later, suddenly became obsessed with the history of the period. What is it that you're like, you picked up guitar and you're like, not for me. And then a couple of years later, something clicked.
2: Yeah. Well, yeah. Like you said, those things kind of ebb and flow. Sometimes I think there's an idealism or a romanticism around wanting to play guitar, and you pick it up and then you realize it's like cutting into your fingers and you're not,
0: it's not easy.
2: And you're not going to learn it overnight. So I remember my buddy trying to teach me in high school and it wasn't happening. But then when you get in university and you're free from your parents' house for the first time, we just started consuming music. And I happened to live with a guy, Gerard, who taught me guitar. We probably spent 5 hours a day doing it and never looked back after that. Yeah.
0: You had a pretty big band back in the day on the go here in town, the Human Soundtrack. Right. Does being here now bring you kind of back to that time in your life?
2: I mean, I'll always bouncing around St. John's will bring back those memories. You know, like a lot of musicians, I have a hard time listening to what I made 20 years ago. You know, I was young, fresh, new songwriting.
0: Are you not feeling, is there anything you're just not going to play now or?
2: I mean, I like looking forward. I mean, I've put this record out in October and I'm already like itching to play new music, you know? Stuff I wrote 20 years ago and 10 years ago don't usually make it into like a set list unless maybe someone's really hounding me about it.
0: Unless you really get the request. Why don't we hear some of that music right now?
2: Yeah,
0: you have kindly brought your guitar. Tell us what you're going to play for us first here.
2: Well, I figured it'd be kind of fitting. I'm going to play a song called Letting It Spill. And I wrote it over 10 years ago, not long after, that'd be more than 15 years ago now, not long after leaving Newfoundland. It was a bit of a homesick song. And I just never recorded it, never played it in a band or anything. I've been sitting on it for a long time. And this record, you know, there's a lot of personal songs that I've had kicking around for a long time. And this is one of them, but this one kind of feels like home to me. Yeah.
0: Amazing. Let's hear it. Letting It Spill.

0: Letting It Spill. Steve, that was gorgeous.
1: Thank you.
0: Thank you very much for sharing that with us. And that's track two on his album, Secret Knock, by the way, if you want to check out Steve Haley here joining us today. So you're living in Sackville in New Brunswick these days with your family. You're teaching high school English. How does the maritime life compare to life up here in Newfoundland and Labrador?
2: Oh, you know, there's lots of similarities, a lot of overlap between maritime vibes and Newfoundland. You know, when I first moved to Amherst, Nova Scotia, I thought, oh, everyone's really friendly here. They're just as friendly as Newfoundlanders. Why do we get the special rep? But you know, it's more similar than it's different for sure.
0: I agree. I feel like we're not allowed to talk about that. People are like, well, you know, we're very distinct. And of course we are very much so. And then you go to Cape Breton and it's almost exactly the same thing, but Scottish instead of Irish or something like, we're not allowed to say that. I might get canceled after this. Who knows? You've been chasing the music muse for a while. You've been busy making music. And last fall you released this new record, Secret Knock. Let's talk about that a bit.
2: Yeah.
0: Where did this come about? How did it come about?
2: Well, Secret Knock has been, the idea for it's been kicking around for a long time. I hadn't put out a record previous to Secret Knock since 2017. I made a record in Sackville with a good friend. His name's James Anderson, another Newfoundlander. He's from Chance Cove, who found his way to Sackville somehow through all those travels. And we made a record in 2017, more of kind of a folk rock record, a bit more electric. And I kind of packed it in for a bit. And then, of course, the pandemic hit and that gave me a bit of permission to really pack it in and try some other stuff and focus on being healthy and being with my family. And but I just got the itch a couple of years ago to want to get back at it. And so I had this back catalog of tunes that I needed to get out there and recorded, so I could move on with some new stuff. And so most of these songs are, like I said, over a decade old. There's a few newer ones that found their way on there, but that's what happened there.
0: It seems like you've got a lot of irons in the fire. You know, you're a teacher, you've got your family, you're a dad, and now you're making music. How do you balance all of those things with making music and art?
2: Yeah, definitely tricky. Yeah, you know, like most people who've got serious hobbies or art or side hustles, you know, there's a lot of spinning plates. But more recently, I feel like, you know, making art has become something that keeps me sane and healthy with everything going on. You know, oh, you guys are reporting the news every day. You know what's going on. I do find making new things with people,
0: human things,
2: in the face of it all is really healthy and really helpful for me personally.
0: Yeah. Do you find your home and the vibe you grew up with here in Newfoundland, does that continue to creep into your music after all this time?
2: Definitely. Yeah. I mean, for some reason, like I said, I made a record there 7 or 8 years ago that was skewed a little more electric. I always find myself a little more comfortable with an acoustic guitar. That's what I grew up around, was guitars and fiddles and mandolins and stuff like that. So I'm always a bit more comfortable finger picking and finding those kind of simple chord progressions that you'd find in, you know, your Ryan's Fancy and your Pat and Joe Byrne and all this stuff. It does definitely creep in. Yeah.
0: Amazing. Let's hear some more of that before we let you go here today. What's the next song that you've got for us here?
2: I'll try a song called Dark Soul. That kind of alludes a little bit to what I was talking about with the pandemic and, you know, focusing on some other passions. So this song is about playing video games and kind of embracing being a nerd a bit.

0: Steve Haley, Dark Soul. He is in town this weekend, and you can catch him at the Battery Cafe Sunday night. The show starts at 7 p.m. Steve, thank you so much for joining us here
1: today. Yeah, thanks for having me. I really appreciate it.
0: Steve's been gracious enough to bring us one of his records. It's a vinyl edition of his new album, Secret Knock, and it's extremely authentic. If you want to revisit this section, I think you're wearing exactly the same thing on this album cover.
1: Definitely same hat.
0: As you're wearing, it's a very nice hat. You can get this for yourself. All you've got to do is call the on-the-go talkback line, 709-576-5207, or 1-800-465-6846. You can also send us an email on the go at cbc.ca, and you can tell us what your favorite summer show is, maybe one that you've seen in years past even that's stuck with you, or one that you're going to be going to this summer that you're really looking forward to for your chance to win Steve Haley's latest vinyl, Secret Knock, right now. Hey, Martin, how you doing?
2: Good. Listen, what was that number again to enter that contest? I'm allowed to enter, right?
0: Hey, Martin, you're allowed to enter. Absolutely. Yeah, it's 709-576 5207. How are you doing today?
2: Good. Happy Friday to you.
0: Happy Friday to you.
2: Yeah.
0: What's up?
2: Well, we got a busy weekend coming up. We're going to head to Octagon Pond tomorrow morning for the 14th annual Dragon Boat Festival. We're going to be joined pondside by an organizer and a rower. Talk about that big event. Talk about the connection also between dragon boat rowing and surviving breast cancer, the recovery of that. There is a connection and a bit of a myth that was dispelled many years ago. We're going to talk about that.
0: Okay, excellent.
2: Yeah, we're going to meet Kyle George. He's been reffing hockey for about 12 years now, maybe a little bit longer. He's heading to Buffalo, New York to do something called the NHL's Annual Exposure Combine. So that gets him exposure on reffing at the NHL level. He's very excited about it. It's a big deal. We're going to chat with him. And, there's classical guitarists. Next week, Rejoice. There's the first annual Guitarnival that's happening here.
0: Guitarnival?
2: Isn't that the best name ever?
0: That's
2: love
0: incredible.
2: It. Put off by the Atlantic Guitar Society. It's a big international festival that's coming here.
0: Yeah.
2: We're going to hear from some of the organizers of that.
0: I think we talked about that. I'm so excited that that's finally coming.
2: Yeah.
0: I'm very excited for Guitarnival. It's going to be great. And, of course, you and I will be hanging out all weekend, bringing you news and entertainment. I hope everybody out there joins us.
2: It's the highlight of my weekend, I'll tell you that.
0: Me too, Martin. See you tomorrow.
2: Thanks.
0: Martin Jones is hosting Weekend AM all through the weekend. Coming up a little later on the show, we're going to be, speaking of music festivals, we're going to be heading down to Churchill Park to visit with our very own Madison Taylor, who will be talking a bit about Kesha. Coming up right after the news, which is happening very, very shortly, we'll be talking about whale purring. Ever wondered what a humpback's purr sounds like? We're going to be talking about that if you want to stay tuned down in the ocean. No, you don't have to dive down there and pet a whale. We're going to bring that right to you in the comfort of your own home. As well, a little later, we're going to check in with Rad Simon Pillay. He's talking about the Odyssey. If you're like me, you're very excited about 3,000-year-old poetry. But first, news is next.
3: The Commonwealth Games are headed to Glasgow, Scotland. 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Anything can happen when the level of competition is this high. Don't miss any of the action from July 23rd to August 2nd. 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
5: Shania Twain, one of the most recognizable voices in country music. Before she was a global superstar, she was just a kid in Timmins, Ontario. She'll take you back to those early days and tell you how losing her parents early on changed the course of her life.
6: From CBC News, The World This Hour, I'm Albert Delatala. Ontario has issued yet another evacuation order for an area in the province's northwest. Nearly 200 wildfires have forced thousands of people to flee their communities. Officials insist they are doing their best to respond to fires they say are unlike anything they've seen before. Michelle Song reports from Thunder Bay.
7: Our government stands with you.
8: Ontario Premier Doug Ford says 150 fire crews are on the ground trying to contain the fires burning. At least 10 communities have already been evacuated and more are under watch. The Premier insists all resources are being used.
7: We will not put a price on the safety of our communities. And I mean it when I say that we will spare no expense.
8: Zach Stubbington escaped the fires in his home in Armstrong, Ontario, packing only the essentials for his young children, fleeing to Thunder Bay, one of several cities hosting evacuees.
9: It was a long drive, trying not to think about what we forgot and what we should have grabbed and trying not to remember everything that could be gone.
8: Officials say the fires are moving quickly. The premier will be coming to Thunder Bay Saturday. Michelle Song, CBC News, Thunder Bay, Ontario.
6: An out-of-control wildfire on Nova Scotia's eastern shore has jumped in size. The province says it now covers 1,700 hectares, five times larger than it was yesterday night. Jim Rutterham is the director of wildfire management with the Department of Natural Resources.
10: We see rain on the forecast for Sunday, and I'm really hoping it comes. Today, the crews are making some good headway. If they can make it through the day and continue with this progress tomorrow, and then the rain comes Sunday, I'll be very, very happy. So it's all up to the weather gods at this point.
6: Officials say both lightning and humans are responsible for fires started across the province. The BC Wildfire Service says winds are helping in the fight against a wildfire burning near Pemberton in the southwest of the province that prompted a number of evacuation orders and alerts. Meanwhile, the Brunswick complex of wildfires near Boston Bar in BC's southern interior triggered new evacuation orders today, including from the town itself. The federal justice minister has ordered a new trial for a Quebec man convicted of four murders in the 1990s. Daniel Jolivet was found guilty of shooting and killing two men and two women. Today, Minister Sean Fraser says he found reasonable grounds to believe there may have been a miscarriage of justice. Outside the Montreal courthouse today, he said he's glad the matter will be back before a judge.
11: It's the better option because everyone will know that I am innocent, that I will be found not guilty by a superior court judge after a new trial, which you know that I am.
6: Jolivet spent 33 years behind bars for the four murder convictions. Iran is accusing the U.S. of targeting civilian infrastructure overnight. Meanwhile, Tehran is launching fresh strikes on Gulf states, warning it could target a network of key ports in the region. Satya Petrzik has the latest.
12: One jet after another takes off from U.S. carriers near the Persian Gulf on bombing runs targeting Iran. Hitting highway bridges, says Iranian TV, showing rubble on the southern coast. U.S. President Donald Trump has threatened to destroy civilian infrastructure, though Friday, U.S. Central Command said its targets are all military. As for Iran, it's setting off alarms in Kuwait and Qatar with drones and missile alerts. Both sides seem to be pushing the limits of a poorly defined ceasefire agreement that's left lots of distrust. But the White House insists Iran very much wants a deal and that talks continue very much behind the scenes. Sasha Petrosik, CBC News, Toronto.
6: And that is The World This Hour. For CBC News, I'm Albert Della Talla.

And I'm Andrew Hawthorne. Welcome back to On The Go in this half hour. Have you ever wondered what it's like to pet a humpback? Well, stay tuned. We're going to take you down to the ocean with sound artist Dave Bobier. He's in town for the Sound Symposium as well. Coming up in a little bit, a close call at Kitty Vitty Gut when a young man fishing along the shoreline slipped into the water. We'll hear about the fast actions of a couple local fishermen and their advice to anyone fishing along the shoreline. And a little later after that, of course, tonight in St. John's, Kesha is getting the 2026 Churchill Park Music Festival started with a sold-out concert. A sold-out concert that's going to start within half an hour of now, with Violet is the first act on that one. But before we get into any of that, we're going to take a look at some weather conditions. Good news for the concert goers, of course. The rain that we had a little earlier in the day, that has totally lightened up. Right now, across the province, however, in less Kesha-y areas, let's take a look at what's going on there. 19 degrees right now in Badger. We've got still some light rain in Cartwright, Lance Clair with 16 degrees. In Churchill Falls, it's cloudy with 13. Cornerbrook is seeing 17 at this hour. In Deer Lake, it's mostly cloudy and 19 degrees. In Gander, mostly cloudy as well, but 23. Light rain showers in Happy Valley, Goose Bay with 17 degrees. Lord knows that Labrador could use some rain showers with the several wildfires that they have been fighting as of late. Right now in Mikovic, it is 10 degrees and cloudy as well. In Portabasque, we're seeing 16. In St. Anthony, 17 degrees. Here in St. John's, mostly cloudy, not raining, however, and 21 degrees as well. The hot spot of the province, Terra Nova National Park. If you're out there camping, it's the hot spot with 23 degrees at this hour, which is 436. 406 in parts of Labrador. St. John's is being flooded with music and sound these days, from the birds singing to cars and motorcycles buzzing. And then there's a boom of construction happening around every bend, particularly on the roads. On top of all that, the annual Sound Symposium is taking place in the capital city this week, with sound installations and shows happening all over. One of this year's many intriguing installations takes you out of the city noise and into the alien sound of the underwater world. On The Go's Gavin Sims popped down to Harborside Park to meet with the artist behind Harbor Horizons and plug into the ocean.

0: care to explain what we're listening to?
1: Yes. So this one, this pan of water, is I'm channeling the sound of a humpback purring. And also, if you touch the water, you can feel the purr.
0: That's incredible, the vibration.
1: Yeah. My name's David Beaubier. I'm a visual / media / sound artist. I'm here at Sound Symposium in St. John's on, as you say, a beautiful sunny day. And I'm sort of here representing myself and Vibrafusion Lab.
0: Explain to me, you know, as best you can, what you've got on display here today.
1: I've got a hydrophone in the harbor, so I'm picking up sounds and channeling them into some of these vibratactile pillows, so you experience the sound live. I also have three pre-recorded sounds. One is the sound of underwater amongst rocks. One is the sound of a humpback whale purring. And the third sound that I've got is that of a sperm whale echolocating. And they're here to kind of feel and listen to and experience.
0: How did you collect this sound? Where is the sound coming from?
1: So all of the recordings here are from the sort of Trinity Bay area up on Bonavista. These are all my own recordings.
0: So you drop a mic in the water?
1: Drop a hydrophone in the water, yeah.
0: I imagine of all the places you could bring this exhibit, right here down at the harborfront on a bright, beautiful, sunny day is got to be, you know, top of that list.
1: Yeah, it's a dream. As I say, this is the first time I've actually set up a situation like this at a harbor.
0: Yeah.
1: So the fact that we're able to record sounds from the harbor is one feature of this. But, you know, just being part of the Sound Symposium and you know, seeing the reaction of all the people that come around. And oh, my God, look at that.
0: Yeah, the Atlantic Griffin. So that's the live mic you've got there?
1: Yeah. Yeah, it's a very, what we're getting is a very, not a very distinguishable sound.
0: Okay.
1: It's kind of like a motorized sound, which, you know, I think we're picking up from some of the ships.
0: But that is, what we're hearing mainly here is the Atlantic Griffin that's passing by?
1: Probably. Yeah, I mean, clearly there's sound coming from that ship underwater. Yeah.
0: That's wild. So how deep do you have the mic? Like, where is the mic exactly?
1: The mic is just down by that cabin. I've got a fishing pole that's going out into the harbor, and it's okay. Down, I don't know, maybe 4 meters.
0: Yeah.
1: So
0: do you focus mainly on the water? Is the water your fascination?
1: It is my personal fascination. I think first and foremost, it's a great conductor of sound.
0: Yeah.
1: I think that one of these pillows, one of the sounds is actually the sound of water in rocks. So the sound underneath, you're getting all this kind of strange gurgling, almost sort of stomach upset kind of sensation happening. So it's always a surprise. You never know what kind of sound you're going to pick up.
0: That's true. I'm often fascinated when I'm at a different beach and I hear the way that the waves rush through the rocks, or you know, whether it's smaller pebbles or larger
1: Absolutely.
0: Sort of boulder type rocks.
1: Yeah, no, I agree. I find that very fascinating, I guess. The sound of, as the waves go back out and they pull the pebbles, it's incredible. And the pillows are designed to be, you know, hugged. They're very huggable.
0: Right.
1: They're very intimate, so that the sound and the vibration almost internalize. It almost feels like you're internalizing it. So it's a very embodied kind of experience.
0: This is wild. Like, I would never have imagined, like, a sound like this traveling through my body, you know?
1: Yeah. Well, it's traveling through the water all the time, but we don't have access to it.
0: Right.
1: So that's the feature of having the ability to do recordings underwater.
0: Right.
1: And there's all kinds of sounds that I picked up that I can't identify. It's a very active space, sound-wise.
0: What kinds of reactions do you get to this?
1: Often it's, I've never, experienced that before.
0: Right.
1: Or like yourself, suddenly having access to that sound that normally is unavailable to us.
0: Right.
1: So it almost takes you into that space.
0: Mm-hmm.
1: What it must feel like if you're actually underwater. So that's kind of what I've been doing with this work, this body of work here.
0: Yeah.
1: But I have a project called Vibrafusion Lab, which is it's a creative space in Hamilton, Ontario, and we have all kinds of accessible technology that we use there, and we host or we bring in artists from the deaf and disabled community to we support them. We try to support them in using the technology to find new ways of being creative. But also the other part of what we do is we work with galleries and theaters, live theater spaces, and we outfit the space with this kind of technology. So the idea is to bring in an audience that normally doesn't have access. So we try to provide access for them to be able to experience what person that is able-bodied or non-disabled on an equal basis, some sort of equality to art experience.
0: What draws you towards this sort of work?
1: Well, I personally have a hearing loss, and I more and more realize that sound is important to me because of that. But I'm also realized that I don't have access to certain sounds, certain frequencies of sound. So that sort of got me started. I raised two deaf children, so I kind of experienced deafness through them and their sort of experience of sound or lack of. I don't know. Sound has just been a kind of a mystery in some ways because you can't see it. But I like to explore other ways of experiencing sound.
0: The humpback purring. I'm curious what you know about that. Like, what does a humpback's purr translate into exactly?
1: Well, I didn't know they purred until I was out doing this recording, and I picked it up, and I was pretty sure it was the sound of whale. But I didn't know what kind, although we were experiencing humpback whales while we're out there. We saw them close by. But then I looked into it, and my understanding is that it's how they communicate with their young. And it's a very low frequency. It is like a purr, which we experience through, our feline partners.
0: Yeah.
1: But it's a frequency that apparently their predators don't hear. It's below their frequency range.
0: Isn't that interesting?
1: Yeah. So
0: they can talk without being detected.
1: Yes, exactly. That's a way of protecting themselves, their young, from predators.
0: Right. The tapping noise.
1: That's the echolocation. And this is the humpback purring.
0: Is it crazy that I get I'm almost compelled to to scratch underneath her chin?
1: Yeah. I think that's the power of this, right?
0: Yeah.
1: Is it really transports you into something close to actually touching.
0: Well, there's a lot going on out there, hey?
1: Oh my God, it's another world, which we don't really normally have access or even appreciate or understand that it is a very sound-based environment.
0: Yeah. Well, thanks for bringing this to the surface for all of us to hear and feel.
1: Well, thank you. Thanks very much. I appreciate it.
2: Ontario media artist Dave Beaubier. Ah, the tunes of the whales. His installation, Harbor Horizons, is on display tomorrow on Saturday, again on Tuesday from 11 to 3. That's at Harborside Park in St. John's. A sound that you're also going to hear, not in St. John's, but on the Port-au-Port Peninsula, is maybe some extremely loud explosions over the next few days. CMEX Materials is doing their next regularly scheduled blasting at the quarry at Lower Cove on the Port-au-Port Peninsula. That's happening Saturday, July 18th between 8 a.m. and 8 p.m. and Sunday between 8 a.m. and 8 p.m. You're going to want to keep an ear out for that. The company will let the public know about further blasting throughout the year. Normal operating season for CMEX is April through to December. Sticking in that area, here's Alan Ricketts, Stand on the Shore.

Alan Ricketts, Stand on the Shore. That's the title track from his new album, Stand on the Shore. That's launching tonight. That's at Broderick's on George from 7 to 10:30. If you want to go and hit that, it's his third solo album. And there's going to be a time happening down there tonight. If you're not going to the slightly more highlighted time that's happening uptown in Churchill Park this evening, it's 4:52, 4:22 in parts of Labrador. And as you've been listening, we are giving away a copy of Steve Haley's new album. Speaking of new albums, Secret Knock on vinyl. Steve stopped by a little earlier to give us a sample of that. All you have to do is call in, let us know what show or festival you're most excited about seeing this summer. You can give us a call at the talkback line, 576-5207 or 1-800-465-6846, or you can email on the go. Here's what some folks had to say.

0: the last weekend. All this stuff happening this weekend, the last weekend of the 2026 World Cup, after 102 games spread across Canada, Mexico, and the United States, we are down to the final two. There's tomorrow's bronze medal game between France and England in Miami. And then on Sunday, it's the clash between Argentina and Spain. It's estimated that over 1.5 billion people are going to be tuning in for the grand finale. And for more on that, we're joined by Joe Callahan. He's covering the tournament for the Toronto Star, and he's joining us from New York. Hello, Joe.
1: Hey, Andrew. How are you keeping?
0: I'm doing swell, but I bet you're doing a lot better. Give us a sense of what the World Cup vibe is like in New York right now.
1: Well, I'll tell you, the most important thing is that the skies have cleared because, are mostly cleared, I should say, because when I arrived into LaGuardia yesterday, the first thing I heard was those bloody Canadian wildfires. it was quite, an orange, dusty sky. Like, you really had to have a mask on if you're spending any time outside at all. And even kind of up until this morning, there was kind of worries about whether it might impact the final. So that has cleared a bit. And I think they're hoping the weather gods are on their side. But it didn't dampen the Argentine spirit, let me tell you, because I was on a plane pretty much packed with Argentinian fans coming up from Atlanta to New York. And man, do they bring the noise. Being in a confined space with them is not easy if you're trying to have a nap. But yeah, even kind of yesterday evening, up and down kind of the streets and the avenues of Manhattan, you could kind of get a little bit of that flavor. You would always hear the Argentines before you see them. A lot fewer Spanish, and that's kind of to be expected. Spain don't travel in the same numbers as other kind of leading nations, but it's certainly kind of building up, and I think the next 48 hours we'll see a little bit more.
0: That's interesting that Spain isn't traveling. I wonder what's up there. Let's talk about before we talk about the final, let's talk about the third place match. Again, classic rivals, France and England. Should we be getting excited about that one?
1: I think if you've got French and English people in your life, you should ask them. I think they'd probably tell you no. It's funny. This is kind of a tradition, right, to have a bronze medal game at a World Cup, but it's not really something the players themselves are overly eager about. Like, you know, this has been the longest World Cup in history, and to get knocked out in the semi-final stage is just an absolute killer. And so I'm sure the French players and the English players mostly wanted to get home. Instead, we do, like I say, it's a tradition, and I know we have it in hockey and in other kind of things in the Olympic Games, that there was be a bronze medal game. But for instance, it doesn't happen in the Euros. It doesn't happen in Copa America. It doesn't happen in knockout club competitions. You just kind of, once you're out in the semi-final, you're done. But like you said, these are two seriously good teams. So who knows? They might kind of serve up a little bit of kind of Saturday night fireworks, but mostly the eyes will be on Sunday afternoon.
0: Well, let's talk about it. Spain and Argentina in the final. When the tournament began, it seems like, I don't know, 20 years ago.
1: Yeah.
0: Did you think that these two would be the ones playing Sunday?
1: I thought Spain definitely could. I have to say, you know, I was lucky enough to cover the European Championships in Germany 2 years ago. They were so impressive then, and they've got stronger since. So I certainly thought that they had what it would take to get here. Argentina, I didn't know, because we didn't know what a 39-year-old Lionel Messi would be able to do on the field. When you get into your late 30s, as I know myself very recently, and into your early 40s, should I say, things slow down pretty quickly, and some things that you used to be very good at, you're not anymore. But Messi has defied all of that over the last 5 weeks. Like, to watch him be just as magical and game-changing as he was 4 years ago, 8 years ago, 12 years ago, is just honestly been a bit of a privilege, you know. Over the last, I've been three of the last four Argentina games, I've been there in person. So they've been more of a slow burn, but I think, all in all, we've kind of ended up, Andrew, with the two best teams in the tournament in the final, and that's a very good thing.
0: That's what you want.
1: Mm-hmm, for sure, for sure.
0: How do you expect the game to be played out on Sunday? What are you expecting of this?
1: You know, I just filed 1,000 words about this to the Toronto Star, and I mostly kind of said, I don't know. because, you know, styles make fights, but these are two very different teams in terms of how they're set up. Spain, it's kind of control versus chaos, and that sounds like a cliche, but it actually fits really well. Because Spain are just this super well-oiled mechanical machine that you can almost kind of take one great player out, put another guy in, and it still works as well as it did before. Argentina are just kind of 10 lunatics working in service of Lionel Messi. You know, like, that's, their games have just been these sweeping, they've just been these kind of sweeping psychodramas where Argentina.

0: never really get going until they're on the brink of defeat against Egypt. They had to go 2-0 down with kind of 15, 20 minutes to go. And then they suddenly clicked in. On Wednesday evening in Atlanta, they were 1-0 down with 5 minutes to go and still managed to turn it around. And Messi at the heart of everything. And then the whistle goes and everyone's in tears and everyone's exhausted. And they stand with their fans and you're just like, wow, how can they do this? Like, but I think it's kind of the only way that Argentina know how to do it. They kind of need to be put in peril before they actually kind of get going. So we might see Spain kind of take command from the off, and then it might just take a goal to get Argentina going again.
1: I mean, you know, it's been working for him, so who's going to argue? Exactly. Overall, how successful do you think this summer's World Cup was?
0: I mean, you have to tip your hat to the players. And this is something, Andrew, that we say every 2 years with an Olympic Games too. You know, like the IOC can leave a bad taste in the mouth as an organization. FIFA certainly can too. And yet what has been served up over the last 5.5 weeks, let's include Canada in that too. Like Canada's journey all the way to the last 16, a kind of historic run. That was just one of many great storylines. You had Cape Verde, like, you know, a country of 600,000 people making it out of their group and almost eliminating Argentina themselves. Even Iran's defiance was amazing. And so many stars, Mbappe, Erling Haaland, and the Viking Norway row, all of these kind of things really did give us one hell of a tournament. And yet tournaments often are remembered for how they end and remembered for a final. So that's why I would say I do hope that we don't get something stodgy and cagey. And I do think with the two teams, particularly Argentina, that's unlikely to happen. But if we got like a cracker to round it off, I think it could be remembered as one of the best World Cups.
1: Wow, there you go. And it's all coming down on Sunday. Joe Callahan, sports writer covering the World Cup for the Toronto Star, joined us from New York. Thanks, Joe.
0: Great to chat. I hope everyone enjoys it Sunday.
2: This is CBC News in Newfoundland and Labrador. I'm Mike Moore. The province-wide fire ban ends at midnight tonight. As of 12:01 a.m., outdoor fires will be allowed once again, but the Forestry Department is reminding the public that it's still an active forest fire season. Those who plan to have an outdoor fire should check the province's fire hazard map ahead of time. All fires, including campfires, will still be banned in areas where the fire weather index is very high or extreme. Well, Finance Minister Craig Party says more affordability measures could come this fall. That's due to the province's oil revenues amid a volatile global market and the war in Iran. Party says he understands the market is shaky right now, but he says the numbers are in the green and millions of dollars will be left over after the province pays down some of its debt.
3: I would think in the fall, we'll have a host of affordability measures we can entertain. We'll have a better read on our number. If we look at it right now, yes, we have additional revenues.
2: Party says 80% of that money will be spent on debt, leaving 20% for affordability measures. He wouldn't say what those measures could be, but says government will explore its options. Well, the provincial government is promising more money for new affordable housing units across the province. In an announcement yesterday in Conception Bay South, Housing Minister Jody Wall unveiled plans for 5 projects in that community. That's part of the larger goal of 33 new affordable renting housing projects, totaling 334 new homes across the island.
4: The vast majority of applications are shovel ready. By saying that, I mean they're ready to start as soon as they can go. Most have the architectural and structural drawings done, completed for their bills. Most have the municipal approvals that are already needed ahead of time. So we looked at all of that to make sure that we could ensure that there'll be a quick turnaround.
2: Wall says these projects will help with homelessness, and the province hopes to build the new units fast with the goal to complete all new developments within the next 18 to 30 months. The town of Deer Lake says it's working to fix a problem that's affecting the town's drinking water. Last year, the town upgraded its water treatment system, and since then, there have been multiple power outages at the chlorination facility. The town says each time the power goes out, provincial regulations require them to issue a boil water advisory while the water gets tested for safety. Mayor Dean Ball says the town wasn't anticipating this many power outages with the new system. He says they're working to install a $50,000 backup generator to address the issue.
5: And we certainly apologize. You know, I mean, we We know this is frustrating. We see the Facebook comments. We hear, and you know, we just want to say to our community, we hear you. We are not, but on the rules that we follow with the province, those precautionary water bottle advisories, we are mandated. We have no choice. And it's important that we provide safe drinking water.
2: Ball says with the Strawberry Festival this weekend, they're taking the situation very seriously. He says he hopes the new backup generator will be up and running within 2 or 3 weeks. And finally, one Memorial University professor is trying to save Munn's Harlow campus, and he's taking his fight to the very top in Ottawa. Visual arts professor Gerard Curtis has written to Prime Minister Mark Carney asking for an intervention. Munn is closing Harlow in August and attempting to sell it off as the university sheds some of its assets to shore up its financial future. Students from this province have gone to the UK campus for decades. Curtis says it's a critical time in this country as Canada shifts its reliance from the U.S.
6: I think, there's things going on here. There's the campus is still able to be viable, but we can also look at making it something really dynamic with federal funding and then links to, changes in federal policy and a focus on Europe.
2: Curtis says he believes this opportunity will help build stronger ties with England and the EU. And that is the CBC News for this hour. I'm Mike Moore.
1: And I'm Andrew Hawthorne, in for Chrissy Holmes, and you are listening to On the Go. In this half hour, a close call in Kitty-Vitty Gut when a young man fishing along the shoreline slipped into the water. We're going to hear about the fast action of a couple of local fishermen and their advice to anyone who decides to go fishing themselves along the shoreline. In 30 minutes tonight in St. John's, already 5 minutes ago, oh my gosh, it's happening, Kesha is getting the 2026 Churchill Park Music Festival started with a sold-out concert. CBC's Madison Taylor is on the scene. We'll be checking in with her. A little later after that, the director behind Interstellar and Dunkirk is back with another Odyssey, The Odyssey, and it's coming up. Pop culture columnist Rad Simon Pillay will tell us whether Christopher Nolan's adaptation of Homer knocks it out of the park or is just a big, fat dope. We're going to check the temperatures first across the province right now. I think the sun just came out here over our St. John's studios, which is, nice when you can get it. In Bonavista right now, it's 21 degrees. In Cartwright-Lanseclair, we're seeing cloudy and 16. In Churchill Falls right now, it is 12 degrees. In Corner Brook, it's 17 degrees. It's an all right day in most places. Maybe you wear a jacket, but it's still summer. You got to love it. Partly cloudy in Deer Lake, 18 degrees. The hot spot is now Gander. Come from way indeed. 23 degrees right now. Mostly cloudy, though. Keep your jacket close by. In Happy Valley, Goose Bay, light rain showers and 17 degrees at this hour. Happy Valley, Goose Bay, not on the island, as it's important to recall. In St. Anthony, also on the island, 18 degrees and partly cloudy. St. John's here, it's currently 20 degrees. And like I said, the sun just came out. My gosh, it's very pretty. So two fishermen in Kitty-Vitty Village are now warning of the dangers of fishing from the shoreline. Last week, two teenagers were casting lines from the rocks when one of the boys slipped into the water. The fishermen estimate that he was in the ocean for around 15 minutes before they pulled him to safety. And whether it's due to slippery conditions or rogue waves, they say fishing from the shoreline can be especially dangerous and even deadly. The pair spoke with On the Go's Gavin Sims earlier today.
7: I'm Ryan DeRing, who's the owner of the Skipper Rings Cod Fishing down in Kitty-Vitty.
8: I'm Mike Brewer, I work for Randy.
9: Baz, you had a bit of a close call here in the Gut last week, a few fishermen just fishing off the rocks. But bring us back to what happened.
7: Well, there was two young fellas out there that are 18 years old, and when we were delayed in going out, actually, about 20 minutes or so, which was a good thing, yeah. Because when we went out through Kitty-Vitty Gut here, there was a kid in the water caught in the kelp and that up to his neck, basically. And there was another lad there that was trying to get him out of the water, and he was slipping and sliding a little bit. And he used to have a hold him by the hand. And so when we went out through the gut, I looked over and it looked something different, but the lady in the boat yelled out, there's somebody in the water over there. Yeah. And so we basically just went over and we hauled in alongside and we threw out the ring to him, and myself and Mike, who was with me, we we got him in the boat, and
9: so he had fallen off the rocks.
8: Oh yeah, he was trying to reach up for fish that he caught.
9: Really?
8: Yeah, right down at the edge of the rocks.
9: And like, how high up would he have been on the rocks?
8: Well, he was right down by the water's edge when he fell in.
9: Yeah.
8: So down the top of the rock was about 15 feet from the top to the bottom. See,
7: what you got to look at is that it's pretty dangerous out around those rocks, because when you come down a certain distance, it's very slippery. You get the slime, you get the old sludge, you get everything that is on those rocks and the kelp and that, and you can slip very, very fast into the water. And that's what happened to the young fellas that day.
9: Yeah.
7: Two of them were 18 years old.
9: Wow.
7: Yeah.
9: So what happened next? You pulled up next to him there in the water.
8: Yeah, then we grabbed the life ring, we threw it out to him. We got him back aboard the boat, and myself and Randy got on each side of him, got a hold of the back of his trousers and pulled him up over the rail and got him in the boat, and he was shivering.
9: Yeah.
8: He was a cold boy.
9: Yeah.
7: So we lay him down and we got him into Kidderitty Gutter, and we took him in the shed and got his clothes and that all off and had him lie down for the longest while. And after a while he was pretty good, but he was in the water. He said about 5 or 10, 15 minutes, but I don't know. It's probably in a bit longer. Well, I think.
8: Longer than that, Cordell. Yeah, he was shivering.
9: Yeah. So yeah. You're thinking he was close to hypothermic?
8: Oh yeah, oh, yeah. He was.
7: Yeah.
9: Yeah.
7: He was definitely there because he was shaking and shivering, and his teeth were clashing, sort of thing. So he was getting there. Yeah.
9: Must have been a pretty scary experience for you guys.
8: Oh yeah. Well, trying to get in alongside those rocks, there had to be any wind or lop. It would have been a hard job, yeah, but as it happened, the water was smooth, and we managed to get right in alongside of them.
9: Right.
7: When something like that happens, you forget about everything else. Yep. It just does what got to be done, right? You forget about all of that, and you just moves and does what you have to do for the safety, you know. Yep. For anybody that's down around those rocks, it's very, very dangerous. You can slip very, very fast on the old kelp and the old. When you get down, the tide goes down so far, then it's all. Very, very yeah. slippery, because you slide quick as anything, right? Yeah.
9: So while this was all playing out, did you have a full complement of tourists on the boat?
7: We had a few people on the boat, yeah.
9: Yeah.
7: Yeah.
9: That must have been, made the experience even kind of wilder, hey?
7: Well, I don't know. It was pretty serious stuff, like, you know, and everybody was pretty serious about it.
9: Yeah.
7: But the thing is that hopefully somebody will get a message not to go down close to where that were so slippery, right?
9: Yeah. Have you heard from this kid since?
7: Oh, yes, yeah.
9: Yeah. How's he doing?
7: Oh, he's doing good. Well, yeah.
8: A couple of days later, he was back fishing again.
9: Yeah. Oh, really? Yeah. Up there on the rocks.
8: On the rocks, yeah.
7: Yeah.
9: What do you make of that?
8: But then his father rigged him up a rope. They lashed it on the rock and put it right down to the water's edge just in case he would fall in. So.
9: Okay.
8: I don't think he learned his lesson too good.
9: No. I got to say, like, it really seems to have become a thing, people fishing off the rocks this year, especially where it's 7 days a week now. What are you seeing down here?
7: Well, it's not only fishing off the rocks. Like, you go up to Cape Spear or anywhere, you hear every year that there's somebody after getting washed off the rocks.
9: Yeah.
7: You know, we get these freak waves that come in here sometimes, and people are fooling around with danger, because sometimes they go down when it's really rough out,
9: yeah,
7: and you get an extra freak wave coming right in over you, and people will be swept out into the ocean, you know,
9: yeah,
7: and never seen again. So you got to be so careful when you're around the shores.
9: Yeah.
7: The sea is nothing to fool around with, right?
9: Yeah.
8: They just don't pay attention to the safety signs.
9: Yeah, and it looks so friggin' precarious, you know, like people just basically dangling off the rocks, they're casting their lines.
7: You know? It's a good thing that we were delayed 15 or 20 minutes that day, because we went out at the right time, and here they were. If it hadn't been any later, if he had been in that water any later, only God knows what could have happened.
9: Yeah.
7: And the young fella was slipping and sliding too, that was having a hold to him.
9: Yeah, and no life jacket on or nothing?
7: No. No life jackets, no nothing, no.
9: Yeah.
8: They don't learn.
9: Yeah.
8: Like, we're supposed to gear up going out on the boat. They should be forced, when they're fishing on the rocks like that, too, to have some kind of safety vest or something on.
9: Yeah.
8: It's, well, like I say, he was lucky that day.
9: Yeah.
7: And we always keep an eye out for different things that is around you. You're observing as you're going and moving around different places and everything else, and you're seeing if there's anybody in trouble or whatever, and you assist the best way you can, you know, so...
9: But there's no doubt about it. There's more people fishing from the shore now than I've ever seen, and than has likely been in many years. Yeah. Like, what do you make of that?
7: Well, we always fished from the shore when we were kids down here, 12 years old, 10 years old. We were climbing around doing exactly the same thing. Up around Cockle Scove area was probably even more dangerous because it's a job to get out to where we were to. But we were always up there with the rods and casting out and catching codfish. But today is probably is a bit more. But there was a lot of people doing it then when I was around, down here especially, where we're always around the ocean like that.
9: What are you seeing here on the rocks down in the gut?
8: We're like just outside the gut is where they're fishing. Like the rocks are straight up and down in the water. Like there's no give. You go overboard, you're going overboard. So,
9: and I suppose depending on the wind or the swell in the water, like the danger of the situation, it goes from like moderate to like.
8: Well, like if it had to be swell that day, he would have got banged up against the rocks.
9: Yeah.
7: Well, we had two cousins that actually drowned down there in Kidavidi Gut. With the swell that was coming in different times. We have swells in Kidavidi Gut there.
9: Yeah.
7: Back in the 1800s, there was a family member, and there was about 15, 20 years ago, it was our first cousin got drowned out there in that gut too. People coming down through Kidavidi Gut, it looks great in the harbour, it looks excellent, but you have to go down and look out through the gut and see if there's a bit of a sea running in, and stay clear if it is, because you don't know when the freak wave is going to happen, and You're capsized.
9: Yeah. Any advice you'd want to put out there? You know, this not looking to stop people from fishing on the rocks, but like got to do it sensibly. Like, what advice would you give to folks, younger or old? You know, heading out to cast their line off the shore for a cod.
7: Well, my thought on it is, first of all, is to not go down too close to where the tide comes up to the full. Because after that, when it goes down, it's slimy, it's slippery, it's greasy, it's everything there. And it's so easy. You don't even know that it'll happen so fast. The next thing you'll be in the water.
9: Yeah.
7: Just go down to a certain distance and keep up out of that area where it's so slippery in that. It might look great, it might look fine, it might look like it's all dry, but underneath that, it's just like slime, right?
9: Yeah. What about you? What would you like to put out there?
8: Just be careful. Simple fact, then. It's the ocean. It's not a pond.
9: Yeah.
8: So.
9: Guys, I really appreciate this. Thank you.
7: No problem. God love you.
1: Randy Ring is the owner of Skipper Rings Cod Fishing in Kidavidi. He and Mike Brewer were speaking with my colleague Gavin Sims this afternoon about last week's close call in the gut. It's the ocean. It's not a pond. You got to be careful, man. And tie yourself on or something out there. It is 5:16, 4:46 in parts of Labrador. Earlier in the show, we had Steve Haley here on the show playing some of his new music. He's got a concert coming up in this weekend of concerts, but you're going to want to check it out at the Battery Cafe Sunday at 7 p.m. And you can win a copy of Steve Haley's new album, Secret Knock, on vinyl right now. All you have to do is let us know what show or festival you are most excited about seeing this summer. You can call the Talkback line, 576-5207 or 1-800-465-6846. You can email us at onthego@cbc.ca as well, as listeners Harry Fleming did. He wrote into the contest saying, going to Keith Urban and also looking forward to Glass Tiger. That's coming up in October. Well, Chris Murphy from Sloan is heading out on a solo tour, too. He's going to start the tour in Halifax in October. He's heading west for shows across the country. Here's one from Sloan's latest album. This is No Damn Fears.

0: No Damn Fears by Sloan. That song was a banger. That song is listed for the Polaris Song Prize. Good luck, Sloan. Good luck, Sloan. It's 521, 451 in parts of Labrador. The Prime Minister's plan to build and build fast ran into some resistance this week in Ottawa. Chiefs of the Assembly of First Nations gathered in the Capitol for their annual summer political meeting, and they drew a line in the sand on Mark Carney's plan to streamline approvals of major projects. Of course, much more than that was discussed. CBC Indigenous reporter Brett Forrester covered the meeting, and he joins us now from Ottawa. Hello, Brett.
1: Hello, Andrew. Thanks for having me.
0: Thank you very much for being here. What was the Assembly's main message to the Prime Minister?
1: The chiefs expressed some persistent frustrations and concerns with the Carney government's ongoing push to fast-track major projects like pipelines. AFN National Chief Cindy Woodhouse-Nepinak opened the meeting with this message.
2: The federal government can try and set up all the timelines that they want for project approvals, but they can't put a deadline on First Nations rights, and you have rights. As First Nations, our message is simple and practical, that our rights are our rights, and this land is our land.
1: That set the tone for the meeting. Back in May, the Liberal government had proposed some sweeping legislative reforms to get these projects approved within a year. It's generated a lot of debate. Woodhouse-Nepinak said this new proposed one-year timeline is simplistic and unacceptable. The chiefs then unanimously resolved to oppose these reforms if they weaken environmental protections or sidestep Indigenous rights. As one chief told the ministers yesterday, quote, "It is 2026 and the days of the Crown running roughshod over our rights and title are over." So that's the line in the sand. The other issue sparking serious concern was the Liberal government's new National On-Reserve Drinking Water legislation. It was tabled in June and continues to generate a lot of discussion.
0: Yeah, securing clean water, was something that former Prime Minister Justin Trudeau was highlighting a lot when he was in power. Why would that issue cause concern now?
1: Well, lifting all long-term boil water advisories on reserves was one of Trudeau's signature pledges. He didn't meet the deadline he set. It is true that First Nations have been advocating for drinking water legislation for decades. The Carney government is taking heavy criticism for weakening this proposed legislation. A former bill that did not pass under Trudeau explicitly recognized and affirmed First Nations' human right to water. No ifs, ands, or buts. It was very direct. The new bill rewrites that section, and so it declares Canada now has a policy to progressively realize or work toward realizing that human right. So we've gone from explicit recognition to declaration of an aspirational policy. Chiefs see this as evidence of backsliding on Indigenous rights. Here is Linda DeBosigi, Grand Council Chief of the Anishinaabeg Nation in Ontario, discussing the bill.
2: Collectively, we can see through this veil of deceit, of manipulation of language and words, and I believe that we can become stronger than we've ever been before to stop allowing for the erosion of our rights through legislation.
1: As you can hear, those proposed changes are not going over well, and you can expect advocacy will ramp up in the fall when Parliament resumes sitting and that bill is back on the table.
0: So given these concerns, what happens next? Where do we go from here?
1: Well, there's a couple ways that I see this potentially going. Last year, chiefs were threatening to rise up in the style of the Idle No More protest movement, which rocked the country more than a decade ago. Some listeners may remember that there was also a suite of omnibus legislative reforms going through at the time under the Harper government. So the Carney government has worked very hard to avoid this and ease First Nations concerns. Cabinet ministers were there doing this again on Thursday. Consider this message from Dominic LeBlanc, Minister of Internal Trade and One Canadian Economy.
3: The Prime Minister has been clear with us. The approach has to be full partnership from the beginning of the conversations. It's about that ongoing partnership through the life of these projects that uphold and respect your rights, but do so in a way that will benefit the people that you've been elected to represent.
1: He said it twice there in about a minute. Partnership, partnership, partnership. This all really sets the stage for a high-stakes First Minister's meeting between First Nations leaders, the premiers, and the Prime Minister this fall. Carney promised to hold this after signing a pipeline agreement with Alberta, which also drew a lot of concern and criticism. It's big. These meetings don't happen very often. Will the government entertain amendments to its drinking water bill? Will Canada live up to these promises of partnership on development? First Nations will be watching these issues closely in the coming months. I will be as well. Right now, things are still in this discussion and negotiation phase.
0: This is an awful lot to digest. There's projects, pipelines, drinking water, the First Minister's meeting. It's quite an agenda going on here. What else was discussed at the meeting?
1: It was busy. My head felt like it was spinning at one point. Also, the chiefs in Alberta and Quebec were forming alliances in the back rooms of these meetings. They eventually passed an emergency resolution on the floor denouncing separatism in those two provinces. The group also unanimously demanded the federal government act and criminalize residential school denialism as hate speech. Later, they urged the provincial and federal governments to step up and do more for First Nations that have been devastated by wildfires in Northern Ontario. So there was a lot discussed, but passing resolutions is one thing. Acting on them is another. We'll see where it goes. As the National Chief put it in her closing speech, they really feel the Carney government is at a crossroads in its relationship with First Nations. They're not sure where they stand. And so the government's going to have to soon choose which way it's going to go on some of these issues.
0: Brett Forrester, a reporter with CBC Indigenous, joining us from Ottawa. Thanks very much for joining us, Brett.
1: Thank you.
0: It looks like the Churchill Park Festival has just kicked off with the first act, With Violet. Here's their song, Mountains Are Calling.

0: Welcome back to On The Go. My name is Andrew Hawthorne. I'm in for Chrissy Helms. In our final half hour, in moments, we are going to go right to Churchill Park to the music festival. Tonight in St. John's, Kesha is getting the party started with a sold-out concert. The concert has already begun. CBC's Madison Taylor is on the scene. But first, let's find out what's coming up on the broadcast. Todd O'Brien is joining us. What is On The Go, Todd?
1: Party's already started, my friend, by the sounds of it. Huh?
0: The party started for me at like 9 a.m.
1: So. Excuse me. It's infectious. Today on the show, I saw this video of somebody had posted a video. He was in his office and, or, you know, somewhere and looking out. And, oh, there's a whale. And that, you know, pretty cool. Turns out he didn't know it at the time, but it was a right whale. And these things are super endangered, you know, almost as rare as chicken's teeth, you know, hen's teeth, as they say. But yeah, this is in Beta Verde, a little video of the whale. And wow. Apparently a marine biologist said, yeah, that is a right whale. So, you know, you just never hear of them being that, I don't know, I've never heard of them being that close, you know, to land. So we're going to hear his, what he saw as well. 2 years ago during a land seat shoot, I was with Bill Montevecchi and his students and staff there, or co-workers, capturing gannets down at Cape St. Mary's. And we're just going to revisit that in light of his passing on Saturday. Just some nice things they had to say about him. And we've got a couple of contest winners there for the Irish Descendants' new tribute album to Stan Rogers, and a couple of good stories.
0: That sounds like a great time. Thanks, Todd.
1: Thank you.
0: The broadcast is on just following the 6 o'clock news, 6:05, 5:35 in most of Labrador. Right now it's 5:36, and the big orange blockades are out. The fans have been lining up for hours. Tonight is the opening night of the 2026 Churchill Park Music Festival, and it's all starting with a sold-out show with Kesha headlining this evening. The American singer-songwriter doesn't take the stage until 9:30, but the party has already started down there, and CBC's Madison Taylor has an invite. She's at Churchill Park right now. Hello, Madison.
2: Hey, Andrew, how's it going?
0: It is going swell. It's probably going better for you, though, than it is for me. What's the vibe like down there right now?
2: Okay, Andrew, we've been down there for a little while now. You can probably hear it, but fans have been streaming in through those gates in all their Kesha attire. Our local band Wiz Violet on right now. And up next, we've got Classified and 303, and then, of course, finally Kesha. People were actually running in the gates, Andrew, as soon as it hit 4 o'clock. And people are lined up. They've got their chairs out. They've got a good spot in the crowd, ready for all the action to keep on going on.
0: That's amazing. You mentioned a lot of the style. Kesha has a pretty distinctive style, and I've been told fishnet stockings across the city have been sold out all week. What does it look like down there?
2: Well, you'd be right on that one, I'd say, by the amount of them that I'm seeing. But, you know, Kesha has that party girl style I feel like she's known for in the 2000s, 2010s. But people are in sequins, glitter, leopard, or perhaps cheetah print, blue eyeshadow, ripped stockings, all of the above. Blue hair pieces seem to be quite popular, too. I'm kind of wishing I got some of those for myself. But, yeah, everyone's out in their full Kesha style and whatever that means for them. But yeah, you can't deny that we'll be seeing Kesha later today by the looks of everyone here.
0: I mean, there's a lot of big acts in the festival this year. The Chicks are playing tomorrow night, but Kesha seems to be getting a lot of the attention. What are you hearing from fans? Is this the big ticket item of the year?
2: It certainly seems that way, Andrew. I know, and it's pretty special too, because Kesha has never performed in St. John's, Newfoundland before. She was supposed to play back in 2010, but that didn't come to pass. So for a lot of people, this is their first time ever seeing Kesha here. People are really excited, and of course it is sold out. So, I mean, unless you got lucky getting a couple tickets off of Facebook for a resale, this has been sold out for some time now. And, you know, people were lining up. It's pretty hard to get anywhere through this part of town with lots of people lining the streets, and, you know, they were waiting before the concert even started. So I think there's a lot of excitement here, and people are kind of just enjoying the music's on right now. But I know, like, people at the very front, they're there for Kesha. They've got their spot, they're staying there. So, yeah, there's a lot of excitement going on.
0: So I think Wiz Violet are playing right now. They're kicking off the night. Who else is playing tonight?
2: Yeah, so Wiz Violet's a local band here from St. John's. They're playing right now, and they played a mixture of, you know, original songs and a bunch of covers there too. And then up next, we got at 6:30 Classified. And then at 8 o'clock, we've got 303. You know, a few songs that feature Kesha, so, you know, maybe she'll head out for that as well. We'll see. And then, of course, Kesha, 9:30. That's the main event here.
0: So you have been talking to fans all this week who've been waiting a long time for tonight and done a couple interviews. We've got one here now. Who are we going to be hearing from?
2: Oh, Andrew. Yeah, it's been a kind of Kesha-filled week for me, and tonight's the big, the pinnacle of that. But yeah, earlier this week, I was speaking with Carla Hooper. Now, she's a self-proclaimed Kesha mega fan or super fan who actually puts a painting of Kesha above her bed, and she has all sorts of things Kesha ready. And I spoke to her earlier this week as she was getting ready for the concert. So I guess we'll listen to what she had to say.
3: My friend Jess had messaged me, and she said, she just said in big letters, Kesha. And I didn't know what she meant by that. I was just like, okay. And then I went into my own Facebook account and on my timeline, and then it came up and I was like, oh my God. So then I went back and we just started freaking out. So.
4: And Carla, how long have you been a Kesha fan?
3: Since the beginning, like since 2009, when, what was it, Right Round came out. At first I was like, whatever. But then I started listening to more of her stuff as it come out. It's good.
4: And what is it that you love so much about her? Like, you've been a fan now for over, you know, since then. Like, this has been a long time. You know, what's it like for you? What do you love so much about Kesha?
3: I like her personality the most. I mean, I've watched all of her, like, little shows and stuff. She had My Crazy Beautiful Life and Conjuring Kesha, stuff like that. And I've watched all that. And I just love who she is as a person. She's very funny. And I like her music, obviously. And her vibe is just, I love it.
4: And Carla, when I was looking for someone to chat to for this, so many different people tagged you and so many put your name forward. So your love for Kesha seems to be something that people know you for. What's that like? You must love her a lot.
3: I know. I'm like, wow, I didn't realize people really caught on to that as much. But yeah, no, I've been like, I sing her songs sometimes, and I guess you could say my style over time has kind of been like based off of hers in a way, but yeah.
4: And I understand that you kind of put two and two together before this was announced. Tell me about that.
3: Well, when the Chicks were announced, they had their tour up on their website, and I just kind of thought about it, and I was like, who else could be coming? And I was like, who else has tours in Canada around the same time as Churchill Park? So I saw on Facebook, I was like, Kesha's got a tour. So I looked, and her website kind of looked similar to the Chicks. Not that that has a whole lot to do with it. But I was like, there's nothing in between, like, what was it, July, like, 18th and July 16th. And I was like, just kind of didn't really believe it at first, but I had an inkling. I was like, what if she's coming here? So I started talking about it with my friends and everything like that. And we just kind of hypothetically, like, said how cool that would be. And then when they announced it, we were like, oh my God. And I had asked her too. I asked her over Facebook. I messaged Kesha and I was like, can you come here please for a show in July?
4: Did you get a response?
3: No, I didn't get a response, but I was like, why not try?
4: 100%. And you know, what's the Kesha fandom or community like here in St. John's or in Newfoundland as a whole?
3: Honestly, I don't really know, because I didn't really notice a whole lot of people talking about her too much, but I'm sure, like, you know, the LGBTQ community, she's big with them, and I know I'm part of that too. We all love her. I would like to say, I can't speak for everyone, but I think she's a very good representative of that community.
4: And what are you hoping for this show? Like, what do you hope it'll be like?
3: I don't really have any hopes. I know it's going to be good. I know it's going to be fun. I know almost every song that she's playing. Looked up the set list. But yeah, no, I'm thinking it's going to be a really good time. I hope that she can see my sign, because I'm making a little sign. I'm not really sure what's going on it yet, but we're making it on Thursday. And I'm hoping maybe she'll see it and just point it out or something. That would be cool.
4: You have a few different things here. Yeah. Can you explain to me? Let's start over here. This is a very striking image of Kesha with her hair flowing. Can you tell me what we have here?
3: This is a painting that I got for my birthday. It's by my best friend, Jess Cuff. She's coming with me to the concert. And she painted this for me as a gift. It's my favorite piece of art I have in this house. And it all is more important because she made it for me.
4: And Can you, like, tell me where this usually sits in your house?
3: It's above my bed.
4: So it's important to you, hey?
3: Yeah.
4: Wow.
3: It's very important to me. I mean, it's my favorite artist and my favorite artist all in one. No, I don't think I'm ever going to get over this. Like, I'm not over it now, and I'm not going to be over it after the show. Yeah. That's just, I just know I'm going to be a long time getting over yeah. it. My friends, too, we're just... Every time we get together, it's like there's silence. And it's like, I can't believe Kesha's coming.
4: Yeah.
5: Dance.

with CBC's Madison Taylor. Speaking of Carla Hoover, here's a little Kesha just to get you warmed up for later tonight. Just a note for residents, the block of Elizabeth Avenue from Allendale to Strawberry Marsh is now closed. That's closed from 3 p.m. to midnight each night of the festival, so you're not going to be able to get through there.

0: So a little earlier in the show, we had Steve Haley here. He was playing some of his new music. And he's got a concert coming up as well. That's going to be at the Battery Cafe this Sunday at 7 p.m. We are giving away his album, Secret Knock. And the winner of that album is Vicky from the Buren Peninsula. You are the winner. We'll be in touch about getting your vinyl to you. It's 5:45, 5:15 in parts of Labrador.
1: We won the war. Help me go home.
0: That's from the trailer for The Odyssey, an adaptation of Homer's epic poem, a movie that's already raking in millions of dollars at the box office, and it's raking in attention for its story and its cast. It stars what seems like half of Hollywood's biggest stars. We've got Matt Damon as Odysseus, Anne Hathaway as his wife, Tom Holland as their son, Robert Pattinson, Zendaya, the list goes on. And here to get whether this Odyssey is worth the trip to the theaters and the long trip home is our pop culture columnist, Rad Simon Pellier. Hello, Rad.
2: Hello.
0: I'm very excited about this. I'm a big Homer fan, both of The Simpsons and Ancient Greek variety.
2: I love it.
0: Let's talk about this. This movie has been called a big deal before it even launched, maybe as soon as it was announced. And many were calling it now that it's out in theaters. Let's break down everything about why this is such a big deal.
2: I mean, for starters, Christopher Nolan, like everything he does is a big deal, right? Because, you know, he, of course, is the director behind the Dark Knight trilogy and Inception and Interstellar. Like, you know, fans love him. They line up at the box. They'll buy tickets to his movies a year in advance as they did with The Odyssey. You know, I would argue his name rivals like Marvel and DC as just one of the biggest brands in Hollywood. And you know, so, you know, Christopher Nolan is maybe the only guy in Hollywood who could have made a big monumental Greek epic like The Odyssey in this day and age, right? Because like he's basically cashing the blank check he got after Oppenheimer made $1 billion at the box office and conquered the Oscars. So that's what I think made this movie possible, right? And he because this is a movie that, you know, it seemed impossible to make because it's a 3,000-year-old mythical story with gods and cyclops and sirens that doesn't conform to today's like storytelling tempos or today's attention spans. And he's the only guy who I think could say, like, I am going to adapt one of the oldest stories known to history, and I'm going to make it almost entirely with practical effects, almost no CGI, real Viking ships out on sea that I'm going to stick Matt Damon on and act. And, you know, he's going to have an actor play a Cyclops using animatronics and puppeteering. And I'm going to shoot it entirely on IMAX 70 millimeter film. Like, this is the first feature film to be shot entirely in IMAX 70 millimeter because it is such a challenge for filmmakers and also a challenge for budgets. But it was worth it because this whole movie is very, you know, at least visually glorious to behold.
0: I'm super excited about this. So I'm really glad to talk to you about it today. So, but for the people who aren't familiar with the book, Homer's Odyssey, it is a literary classic. It is several millennia old. I think it holds up. But for those who aren't familiar with it, what is the premise of the Odyssey?
2: I mean, so the story is of Odysseus's return home from the Trojan War, right? So Odysseus, who Matt Damon plays in the movie, is the king of the Greek island Ithaca. After he's already been absent for 10 years fighting in the Trojan War, he takes yet another decade to get back home to Ithaca because of these run-ins with the Cyclops and a witch who turns men into pigs and a nymph who keeps him captive for several years. And all the while, his wife Penelope, who's played in the movie by Anne Hathaway, has to keep these kind of marauding suitors at bay. They're occupying her palace, they're eating up all her food, and they have it in mind to marry her, and she keeps it fierce to make sure they keep their hands off the throne. And you know, just a personal aside, you said you're a huge fan of Homer, of the book, of the original books and stuff. I mean, for me, it's always like I've been a fan of this, but specifically a fan of Penelope. Like, she's always been the character that has fascinated me ever since I read the picture book version of The Odyssey in grade 8. And so I've been so obsessed with this character and the name Penelope since then that we literally named our teen daughter Penelope after her.
0: What? So this is exactly the movie to come out for you right now.
2: Oh my God. But we took our daughter to see it twice already, and she's been ecstatic to see, because also we love Anne Hathaway in our house. So like to have Anne Hathaway play her namesake, it's been like a huge deal.
0: She immediately went home and began weaving a shroud.
2: Yes, and unweaving it, because that's exactly how productive my daughter is.
0: That's a joke for the classics majors. So listen, Christopher Nolan, as you said, He had a total blank check. He already had a blank check after, you know, Batman and all that. The first superhero movie to make $1 billion, I think. Then he did Oppenheimer, makes millions of dollars, wins all the Oscars. He could do anything he wants to do. Why do you think of all the stories he chose to make The Odyssey?
2: So part of it is that, like, The Odyssey is a meaningful follow-up to Oppenheimer. Because just like Oppenheimer was the father of the atom bomb, Odysseus is the guy who came up with the Trojan horse, right? So both of these guys are the architects of these very decisive weapons of war that were meant to, like, you know, end these very drawn-out conflicts. And The Odyssey, I think, even more than Oppenheimer, is about what comes after in terms of, like, the guilt and the grief that you live with long after you have to live in, like, mourn these lives and mourn the time that gets lost. So there's something, I think, very moving about telling this story, The Odyssey, after Oppenheimer, and telling the story today with all the conflict in the world right now, certainly kind of weighing on how we receive this movie. And then, you know, there's another side of it, is that like, this is the movie that Christopher Nolan, I guess, has had to make all his whole career, because I can't think of another filmmaker whose body of work is so in conversation with The Odyssey, right? Because almost all of Christopher Nolan's movies are drawing something from The Odyssey, which it either speaks to, like, his affinity for Homer or how Homer is just so foundational to all Western storytelling. But, you know, you think of, like, all the men in his movies who are embarking on these coming home narratives, right? Whether it's Inception or Interstellar or Dunkirk or even The Dark Knight Rises, where Batman literally comes back from a cave and finds all these people squatting in City Hall at Gotham. And sure enough, Anne Hathaway is in that movie too, as Catwoman holding fort. And then, you know, you think of the way Homer's Odyssey, you know, it kind of begins in the middle and then goes backwards and forwards through the story, through time, and how that mirrors Christopher Nolan, his own obsession with time, right? Like, he's been tinkering with how to treat time in storytelling all the way back from Memento, which is a movie that starts at the end and the beginning and works itself to the middle. And then you have movies like Tenet, where it's, like, literally about guys who pull off that same pincer movement through time in a time travel movie. And Dunkirk, which is, again, coming home narrative, but it's about three different narratives are on different timelines meeting at the same point. So all of these, like, Christopher Nolan fascinations, including men who are haunted by their wives, they can all be connected back to The Odyssey. So in a way, like, this feels like the movie Christopher Nolan has been working towards the whole time.
0: It's fascinating to think of the Trojan horse as a atom bomb analog in this. That's a really interesting take, and Odysseus' journey for the entire, like, post-20th century, post-World War II journey. But here's the big question, though. Was all this worth it? Was all the practical effects, the IMAX cameras, the casting, all of this deep stuff, is this a good movie?
2: It is. And, you know, and I say that as someone who's always been kind of one of the biggest skeptics when it comes to Christopher Nolan. Like, you know, like, I don't get as excited as a lot of the other fans about his work. And this movie surprised me. Surprised me because, you know, considering the 3,000-year-old text, considering how long

0: the images are and how spectacular the craft is. And again, like the exhaustiveness of it, it has this cumulative emotional power, especially when you finally reach the catharsis of that final act, right? And take measure of the time lost and you reunite with Penelope, who makes this movie spring to life whenever she's on screen because Anne Hathaway, you know, makes her such an emotional force to be reckoned with. So like, you know, the journey is long, the journey is trying, but the journey is worth it.
1: I can't wait to see it myself. Thanks so much for joining us today, Rad.
0: Thanks for having me.
1: That's pop culture columnist Rad Simon-Pelay.

Friends Are Calling with Violet. They're just wrapping up their set in a little bit over at the Churchill Park Music Festival. And, of course, Classified is going to be hitting the stage at around 6:30. We'll hear from him in a sec. They're wrapping up, and so am I. That is your On The Go for this Friday. Thanks to Chrissy Holmes for letting me sit in her chair. Thanks to Julie Skinner and Gavin Sims for putting this show together and doing all the work so I didn't have to do anything. And also thanks for Ken Cave in the booth, who's playing all these tunes for you. My name is Andrew Hawthorne. I hope you have a really great weekend. And I hope you hit some of this music. We've got these incredible concerts playing all weekend long, including coming up in about half an hour with Classified. Here's Changes.

0: This is CBC News in Newfoundland and Labrador. I'm Mike Moore. The province-wide fire ban ends at midnight tonight. As of 12:01 a.m., outdoor fires will be allowed once again, but the Forestry Department is reminding the public that it's still an active forest fire season. Those who plan to have an outdoor fire should check the province's fire hazard map ahead of time. All fires, including campfires, will still be banned in areas where the fire weather index is very high or extreme. Well, Finance Minister Craig Pardee says more affordability measures could come this fall. That's due to the province's oil revenues amid a volatile global market and the war in Iran. Pardee says he understands the market is shaky right now, but he says the numbers are in the green and millions of dollars will be left over after the province pays down some of its debt.
1: I would think in the fall, we'll have a host of affordability measures we can entertain. We'll have a better read on our number. If we look at it right now, yes, we have additional revenues.
0: Pardee says 80% of that money will be spent on debt, leaving 20% for affordability measures. He wouldn't say what those measures could be, but says government will explore its options. Well, the provincial government is promising more money for new affordable housing units across the province. In an announcement yesterday in Conception Bay South, Housing Minister Jody Wall unveiled plans for 5 projects in that community. That's part of the larger goal of 33 new affordable rental housing projects, totaling 334 new homes across the island.
2: The vast majority of applications are shovel ready. By saying that, I mean they're ready to start as soon as they can go. Most have the architectural and structural drawings done, completed for their bills. Most have the municipal approvals that are already needed ahead of time. So we looked at all of that to make sure that we could ensure that there'll be a quick turnaround.
0: Wall says these projects will help with homelessness and the province hopes to build the new units fast, with the goal to complete all new developments within the next 18 to 30 months. One Memorial University professor is trying to save Munns Harlow campus, and he's taking his fight to the very top in Ottawa. Visual arts professor Gerard Curtis has written to Prime Minister Mark Carney asking for intervention. Munn is closing Harlow in August and attempting to sell it off as the university sheds some of its assets to shore up its financial future. Students from this province have gone to the UK campus for decades. Curtis says it's a critical time in this country as Canada shifts its reliance from the U.S.
3: I think, there's things going on here. There's the campus is still able to be viable, but we can also look at making it something really dynamic with federal funding and then links to, changes in federal policy and a focus on Europe.
0: Curtis says he believes this opportunity will help build stronger ties with England and the EU. Well, the Churchill Park Music Festival is underway. The St. John's Park will be home to many acts this weekend, including The Chicks and tonight's headliner Kesha. Most of the local opening acts were announced this week. Local band With Violet found out they had the opportunity to open for the pop sensation just 4 days ago. Band member Spencer Fitzgerald says it's a dream come true.
4: Churchill Park Music Festival is something that we've been pushing towards and hoping for since the festival has been a thing, since it's been started here in the city. And they've done such an amazing job on bringing in such, icons in the industry, in the pop industry, in the music industry as a whole. And we're just so excited to be a part of it. Like, it is a dream come true to open that show, to open the stage. We can't wait. Yeah, it was the best thing, the best news to get.
0: Doors opened at the festival grounds a couple of hours ago. With Violet should be wrapping up just about now, but Canadian rapper Classified is up next. Then American electronic group 303 hits the stage around 8 o'clock and Kesha herself starts around 9:30 p.m. And finally, the RNC is warning the public about safety at festivals. A press release says as festival season begins, police are encouraging people to look out for one another, especially when alcohol and drugs are involved. The RNC suggests when out at a party, concert, or a bar to have a buddy system, keep phones charged and not leave drinks unattended, and to never take a ride from a driver who isn't connected to a licensed taxi or ride-sharing company. Quick look now at some weather. The hot spot in the province is Gander at 23 degrees. The cold spot is Saglik at 4.9. That is the CBC News for this hour. The broadcast is coming up next. I'm Mike Moore.
5: Looking out the window, the fish plant manager in Bay de Verde spotted a whale, but it was no ordinary whale. Plus, Bill Montevecchi's students and co-workers on a trip to capture gannets at Cape St. Mary's, and winners of the Irish Descendants album. I'm Todd O'Brien. Welcome to the broadcast. The elusive North Atlantic right whale is already extremely rare, with DFO estimating less than 400 of the whales alive today. What's even rarer, seeing one in the harbor, right outside your window. Kristen Skolason couldn't believe his eyes either. But that's exactly what happened outside his office at Quinlan Brothers Limited in Bay de Verde. He didn't realize what it was at first, but when he shared a video online, people were quick to point out the right whale's characteristic white head bumps and lack of dorsal fin. The broadcast's Maddie Ryan asked Kristen what it was like to spot what he now knows is an endangered species.
6: In my eyes, it was just a whale. Well, I have been here 28 years. I don't remember seeing a whale inside in the harbor. We see them outside of the breakwater every year when the capelin is on the go. But this was unusual, and I just picked up my phone and started to video and take a few pictures, not knowing what kind of whale it was. Mm.
7: And I suppose it's a good thing you did post that video, because some folks on social media pointed out that this is likely a very rare North Atlantic right whale. What was your reaction to that information?
6: I was surprised. I had a few messages coming from people who are in the whale world. And one person messaged me and told me that this whale has been identified, was last seen in 2023, I think, wow, in the Gulf.
7: Incredible. And I mean, the DFO estimates that there are less than 400 of this specific species of right whale. I mean, how does it feel knowing that you saw one of them?
6: I don't know. I was speechless for a minute, but I'm glad I took the video.
7: Of course. And what were your next steps? Did you report the sighting to DFO?
6: Well, no, I didn't report to DFO because I didn't know this was a special species of whale. There was just someone else who asked me if they could post the video, or send them a picture and advise DFO, which that person did.
7: Okay, and did they reach out to you for more information? Where does it stand now?
6: Yes, they did.
7: Mm. Okay, and what
6: just to ask me what time it was and what day. Just glad I shared the video, and I was a little bit surprised when someone contacted me and told me the story of the whale.
5: Kristen Skolason is a regional manager for Quinlan's Brother Limited in Bay de Verde. And, if you've spotted a right whale, if you think you have, give us a call. We'll give the numbers out at the end of the show. Memorial University professor, seabird biologist Bill Montevecchi, as we heard, passed away early Saturday morning. In 2024, I was part of a land and sea shoot that was helping document what Bill and his team were doing. There were studies on leeches, storm petrels, and on this particular day in July, northern gannets at Cape St. Mary's. And as it turns out, this will be the last time Bill took part in the capture of gannets there for study. When they do it, they'd use a long pole with a noose at the end to snatch a gannet from its nest. Then they'd put it in a bag to weigh, and then there'd be an anal swab, a blood test, and banding. Now, you're going to hear a bit of this right off the top, but it's part of an effort to basically understand how the birds are reacting to climate change.
8: They took him to wing. Oh, Bill, swab, Bill. You want to grab the head?
9: Yeah, I'm going. Yeah.
8: Come down, come in between us, sir. I got the body, you get the head.
10: Yeah. Can Katie hold the head so I can get her picture holding
11: the
8: head? Okay.
11: Oh, look, big yuck here, guys. Caitlin,
10: Noah. Next one.
8: Katie wants to hold the head, Bill.
10: Yeah, maybe I'll have a
11: different part of that weight.
12: Oh, Caitlin, yuck. He ate a lot this morning.
10: Guy, does he want a paper towel or something?
13: He might want a paper towel.
8: He's all right, boys. He's only an old...
12: You can hear it coming through his...
8: He's finished.
13: Hi, I'm Sydney Collins. I'm a PhD candidate and project coordinator for stuff with gannets and leech storm petrels and lots of cool seabirds. And I'm extremely fortunate to be able to work on all of these projects with Bill.
14: And essentially, are you employed with the Memorial University? Is that the way it works? Or?
13: That's right, yeah. I'm a PhD candidate at the moment, hoping to finish up soon. And then I also have my employment through the university as the project coordinator for the gannet work.
14: What kind of work have you been doing with gannets?
13: With gannets, we're mainly trying to monitor their populations throughout North America, so especially in Newfoundland, where a lot of their population is, but also in Quebec, where they also have some other colonies, because they've really taken a hard hit from a whole bunch of things in the past, like invasive predation, lots of pollution, oil spills, and especially in 2022, the HPAI epidemic that ripped through populations of seabirds throughout Canada and the world, really. And so we're trying to monitor their populations, figure out the other risks that these birds are exposed to by doing like biologging with GPS and GLS trackers. And we're trying to figure out ways that we can try and help them out and increase their populations throughout North America.
14: Have you learned anything from Bill?
13: I have learned everything from Bill. I love working with him so much. Obviously, I've learned a lot of, like, you know, really detailed techniques. Today, I was extremely fortunate to learn how to catch my first gannet from Bill, and that was so exciting. But just, you know, like how to structure manuscripts and a lot of leadership techniques as well. I've really, really been fortunate to have such a close mentorship with Bill throughout my graduate studies and now into this job that I have with him. And he's taught me a lot about just how to, you know, like organize groups and talk to people. And a lot of it is leading by example. I love the way that he has treated me and everyone in the lab throughout our time here. He really treats us as people. He really cares about us, and he really cares about the birds. And that makes us care about each other and about the birds. And so I've really tried to integrate that into my own leadership, for sure.
14: You've got a contract, long-time job now coming up with Memorial. Bill's been at this quite a bit, and you've been at it quite a bit, too. So where do you see yourself going?
13: That's a great question. I'm really excited to work on this contract for the next 6 years. I'm not planning too far beyond that at the moment, because I'm so fortunate to be able to start on the ground floor of such a long-term and important project like this, and hopefully be able to see it all the way through to the end. After that, I would really, I want to be a Bill. If I could be even a fraction of what Bill Montevecchi is in his career, I would love that. I'd love to be a professor, work with the government, something like that, something to do with research. I love seabirds, so I would love to continue to work with seabirds and just to continue to work with people and students. It's so inspiring to learn through my own journey, but also to work with students and anyone at any stage of their career, and we all learn together. And I think that's really the beauty of science, and especially this kind of natural science where you have to go out into the place and observe the natural behaviors of these animals. You learn something new every single day. And just by watching the birds and trying to put yourself in their lives and understand how their lives work, it's really wonderful, and I want to do that forever.
15: My name is Katie, and I just started my master's at Memorial University with Bill.
14: Tell me about your project.
15: So it's basically looking at the foraging behavior and the reproductive success of gannets in relation to marine heat waves and also the 2022 HPAI outbreak. So we're basically just trying to figure out what factors could have potentially caused the reproductive success in 2023 to return to normal, which is not what we would typically expect after such a devastating event in 2022. So we're basically looking at things like the foraging behavior to see if the adults that survived were really healthy and strong individuals. And we're looking at the heat waves over the years to see how they compare and if any of them are stronger than others, to see how that could potentially affect them. And Yeah.
14: Okay. And so basically, so the avian flu, that was what, 2022?
15: 2022, yeah.
14: And then there was a heat wave in the ocean. So that's, I guess, it's almost a double whammy, right?
15: Yeah, there was a heat wave in 2022, and then there was another one in 2023, which is another reason that we thought the reproductive success was going to be lower, because they typically don't do well when there's a heat wave, because they're... the fish that they feed on, they can't like reproduce as well when the water's really hot. So we expected the reproductive success to be low because of that, and also the juveniles that would be breeding for the first time that year, they typically have lower reproductive success. So it was very surprising when it returned to normal.
14: What do you want to find out from all what you're doing? Or have you come up with that yet?
15: I don't know if I've come up with that yet.
14: So right now you're gathering information.
15: Yeah, yeah.
14: It's the gathering process.
15: Yeah, and trying to figure out what was going on.
14: You're looking for clues out there, I guess, through what you're doing. So basically, yeah, that's it. And how long will this take you?
15: 2 years, hopefully. But the data set that I have goes back to 2019. So I'll have, tracking data from 2019 until 2025. So 6 years, hopefully, of data that I can look for patterns in for the foraging behavior. And then there's heat wave data that goes back decades, so I'll be able to compare those and kind of see how they relate, if there's any patterns with the foraging data too.
16: My name is Noah Kareem, and I'm a research assistant for Professor Matt Vecchi at Memorial University.
14: You're from Point Lance?
16: Yeah, Point Lance local, you know, born and raised here, and I moved into university after finishing high school out here, and then got in contact with Professor Mantovecchi, and then I, you know, one thing led to another, and I got this job here now.
14: And what do you do?
16: I do a lot of things. Like, I'm kind of like the person in the area of the Cape, so like I collect a lot of the field data for other students as well as some of my own, such as I monitor again at breeding success, like eggs and chicks present. I take pictures of the plot to of the bird rack to monitor like the gannet presence population, audio recordings of the birds, you know, to help gauge their population through that means. And recently this year we set up a few trail cameras in several areas around the Cape, on the rack, on the mainland, and one nearby here to monitor parental attendance. So
14: you know, I know this is maybe more anecdotal than possible, but, you know, when you've been here for a few years, have you noticed, what changes have you seen, or, you know, what are your observations?
16: Yeah, well, I was pretty familiar with the reserve here, as, like, being so close by in the school. You know, we would come out here on field trips quite often, so, like, it's not that I still get, like, the but, like, I'm pretty familiar. But I started working this job in 2022, in the summer then, so... When you look at the rack then and now, after the impact of the avian influenza, there's definitely a big difference. You can see a lot of bare spots, and like all the communities notice dead birds in the area. So it's definitely been an interesting few years, you know.
14: How has it been working with Bill?
16: Oh, it's great. You know, I took one of his classes originally, animal behavior course. And he recognized my last name and knew that I was local to the area. So one thing led to another, and I was hoped to become a useful person for him and his team to help collect data in the area and keep monitoring things.
14: So kind of an ideal situation for you in a way.
16: Yeah, it's pretty good, you know, like an area I'm quite familiar with. I know a lot of the people, a lot of the workers. I'm like very reachable, you know. I can come out at a moment's notice to check things, so it's, and it worked out for me too. I get to spend a lot of time out here in my hometown area, so.
17: Chris Mooney from Branch. I've been working here at Cape St. Mary's now for 23 years.
14: How do you know Bill?
17: I started working with Bill, I'd say 2 years before I come to the Cape. I was working on Great Isle and Witless Bay catching puffins, so. Yeah, I know it's Bill Langert, Ned. I was in a painter's union once, long time ago, and I catch storm petrels in the Holyrood smokestacks in Holyrood, and I've had a couple of storm petrels in my lunch can. To Bill, that's the first time I met Bill a long time ago, and he told me how to let him go.
14: This is your day off, right?
17: No. Okay. Today's not, no. Okay, I'm working today. This is one of the favourite times of the year. Because it's nice to be talking to tourists and everything, but the Cape, this is the Cape. This research that Mon and CWS and head office. This is the stuff that keeps the Cape going, knowing what the Gannets are doing, where they're going, and what they're feeding on. So this is the important part of the Cape St. Mary's. The tourist is lovely, and this is the stuff that we figure out what's happening so we can tell the tourists. So, yeah, this will be the top day of the year, I'd say.
14: Tell me about, what's it like to work with Bill?
17: I tell everybody, when Bill walks into the building, he's like God walking into the building. That's what I'd say. Everybody bows their head. He's been at it so long. We have lots of fellas that can catch gannets and lots of fellas that know where to write with gannets, but Bill is the best. There's no one better than Bill. In my eyes, anyway, and anybody else that's ever come here. Most of the stuff that I know is here, when it comes to research, is true Bill.
14: Do you find him as an inspiration, not only for you, but for other people?
17: Oh, 100%, 100%. He knows. Listen, what's the thing? He's after forgetting more than I knows. So that's how much stuff he knows, and how much everybody can learn from him. It's unreal, the stuff, the knowledge that he has. And every day you come, add stuff on him, you're learning something new every day. You think you know everything, and then all of a sudden Bill is here and you're spending the whole day with him and you're learning new stuff all the time.
14: What do you think drives Bill?
17: I don't know. I told his wife Janet 2 or 3 years ago. We were over at the main point catching gannets, and I said to Janet, I said, this is where Bill is going to die. And she says, as long as he's happy, in a happy place. I've seen Bill bringing back gannets, doing mouth to mouth, and gannets bringing them back. So I don't know. There's no one like him.
14: And tell me, I haven't seen his arms, but apparently he's been doing.
17: Yeah,
14: this
17: look,
14: for-
17: listen. I've learned to wear long sleeve shirts because of Bill. Bill's arms are like all scared up because he don't wear long sleeve shirts. So I get to scatter cut during the day. Bill don't even feel them cuts no more.
14: Okay, Bill, how'd the day go?
18: Well, you know, our objective was to put out 10 GPS. We did that, so we met our objective. And we put out 10 GLS. Those are the ones that will track the birds over the winter. And we'll get those back when we come back next year. The GPS will give us immediate information, so we'll know where the birds are now. So those objectives we met. The other objective that we would have liked to have met is we did this last year. And we got two, and we did 10 birds last year. They recorded fantastically. But so I figured we'll get a good sampling of them, but we only got two. So that's a little bit disappointing. And those two are so important because Katie's tracking this year, but when she gets a track like that, she can track the same individual for 2 years. And those are really informative. We saw one other tag from last year, but I bunged catching it. But Chris is here, and those tags can be, you know, the GLS tags can be recovered any time. So Chris could get them in August, September, and we still get the data. So we'll think about that. But otherwise, it was great. The students were great. Everybody helped. Chris, I mean, you know, everybody just does it, you know. I mean, so that's really, really cool. And I think everybody had a good time. You know, they just like engaging this and... So it's been a good day, yeah.
14: And, there's some mentorship there with Sydney and the other students. That's all part of the game, isn't it?
18: Yeah, well, yeah, it's an added extra, right? Yeah, for sure. You know, that's really, really important. And so it doesn't go away. You know, when we go back, we have to analyze all of this. It'll shape into a master's thesis for Katie. Sydney and all of us will write papers together. So this, you know, there's so much we will do with this when we get back. You know, we'll talk to you on the fisheries broadcast. We'll do all kinds of things like that. And then the kind of questions you want to know. If the water was really hot, what fish did they catch? And, you know, so we'll be able to answer those questions. And, you know, I think that's what we want to do.
5: So that was July of 2024. We heard from biologist Bill Montevecchi and his team, including Chris Mooney, Noah Kareen, Katie Danick, and Sydney Collins. And Sydney is team leader out at Cape St. Mary's carrying out gannet research. And thanks to the Montevecchi team and our condolences. And as it happens, I was talking to Chris Mooney. He works at Cape St. Mary's. He told me they were capturing gannets this past Saturday, continuing on with the work. And you can see the Land and Sea episode called Safeguarding Seabirds on CBC Gem.

0: Yesterday, we had Con O'Brien on the show. The Irish Descendants are releasing a tribute album to Stan Rogers. They'll be going to Nova Scotia for the release as part of the Stan Rogers Folk Festival. Now, Con had an album and CD to give away. Here are some of the calls we got.
1: Bruce Gilbert, Todd, that was a great piece with Con on the Stan Rogers legacy. I'm heading to the Stan Fest tomorrow. I've been going for 4 or 5 years now. My family's been going for 20 years, and we're a volunteer crew there, and I'll find Con and congratulate him on a great interview as well. Ciao.
2: Yes, hello, sir. Just calling to say I really enjoyed the interview with Con O'Brien. My name is Greg Walsh, and I'm just calling to hopefully, be entered for the draw for the CD, because Con's a good friend of mine. And that was awesome. Thanks very much.
3: Oh, hi. My name is Gail McGettigan. I'm just listening to your show. I'd like to enter my name to win an album. I'm listening. I love that song. Thank you very much. Take care. Have a good summer. And good luck in Nova Scotia.
0: We also received a few emails, one from Barry Porter, who writes in part. He says, hi there, Todd. It was so good to hear the background on the Irish Descendants' new album. Here is a photo of the lineup at the 1978 Atlantic Folk Festival. Back in August 1978, I was driving out west to Alberta looking for work and stopped in for a weekend at this music festival on Moxham Farm, Nova Scotia, showcasing the very best of Atlantic Canada music. It was so good that I attended the next three festivals as well. But this is where I saw and experienced the great Stan Rogers. He took the stage and just blew away the 10,000 plus in that farmer's field on that hot, sunny day. I really didn't know Stan's music, but after hearing his voice and music booming out over the audience that day, I was a new fan. Just look at the lineup. Newfoundland was well represented on Saturday. John Lacey and Gordon Quinton, then the new up-and-coming Wonderful Grand Band, the Breakwater Boys, ending with Ryan's Fancy, and then a Newfoundland music blowout to finish up Saturday night. Not to mention separate traditional music stages featuring Rufus Ginchard and Emile Benoit. What a time. I have dozens of priceless slides from those four festivals taken on my Nikon FM. Great show and all the best, Barry Porter. We do have some winners now of the album and CD. The winners are drawn from a baseball cap by Arlette Lazarenko, Honest as the Day is Long, and verified by PricewaterhouseCoopers. And the winners are Gail McGettigan and Barry Porter. Congratulations.

Well, that's it for the broadcast. If you want to get hold of us here, you can email thebroadcast@cbc.ca or give us a call, 709-576-5287 or 1-800-561-FISH. I'm Todd O'Brien. Thanks for listening, and we'll see you again soon.

0: This is an Environment Canada weather update for Newfoundland and Labrador. I'm Mike Moore. Beginning in St. John's, a clear evening on tap, cloudy near midnight and a low of 11. Tomorrow, a mix of sun and cloud with a high of 20. The Southern Avalon tonight, partly cloudy with a low of 11. Tomorrow, a mix of sun and cloud with a high of 19. Clarnville, the Bonavista Peninsula, and Terra Nova tonight, a clear evening with a low of 12. Tomorrow, sunny with a high of 22. To central Newfoundland, a chance of showers this evening and a low of 11. Tomorrow, sunny with a high of 22. The south coast tonight, partly cloudy with a chance of showers for Burzio and Ramia, a low of 12. Tomorrow, things clear up in the morning and highs around 20 for the region. The west coast tonight, a chance of showers for most of the area with lows around 12. Tomorrow, a clear day with highs around 18, except 23 for Deer Lake in the Humber Valley. The Northern Peninsula tonight, a chance of showers from Grosmorne onward, lows around 12. Tomorrow, a chance of showers for the peninsula in the morning and highs around 16 for the Straits. To Labrador now, Lab West tonight, showers ending near midnight and a low of 8. Tomorrow, sunny with a high of 18. Upper Lake Melville tonight, a chance of showers in the evening and a low of 11. Tomorrow, a chance of showers in the afternoon and a high of 21. The north coast tonight, a chance of showers for the region and lows around 10. Tomorrow, showers again and highs around 13 for Hopedale, up to 19 for Cartwright.
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2: Hello, I'm Neil Kirksall.
3: Good evening, I'm Chris Howden. This is As It Happens. Tonight.
2: In a haze, a wildfire forced them to evacuate this week, and now members of White Sand First Nation are anxiously waiting to hear what's become of their community.
3: Trials and tribulations. The Trump administration takes aim at the International Criminal Court and a Canadian judge who works there. One of her friends says she's paying a professional and personal price for doing her job.
2: A guide through the fog of war. After his son died fighting for Ukraine, a New Brunswick man is launching an organization to help other families of foreign fighters who've been captured, killed, or have gone missing.
3: Crash and Burnham in the UK. Labour eagerly turns the page on the disastrous Keir Starmer era by confirming Andy Burnham as the new leader of the party and soon the country.
2: Biohazard. A technology reporter embarks on an investigation of the author who published a biography of her that was written by AI, a book that is nothing more than a slap in the face.
3: And putting the rancid in entrancid, our guest was overwhelmed to finally see and smell an elusive monkey that lurks in Congolese rainforests, pursing its bright orange lips and emitting a unique and unavoidable odor. As it happens, the Friday edition, radio that does the funky monkey.

0: From the White Album, this is The Beatles with Everybody's Got Something to Hide Except for Me and My Monkey.
1: We are going to pause for just a moment now when, as it happens, returns. The Trump administration is making it clear it intends to dismantle the International Criminal Court. Our guest tells us American sanctions have already dismantled the life of a Canadian ICC judge.
0: And he could tell you stories that would curl your rock. The late Don Duguid wasn't just a legendary curler, he was a legendary curling analyst as well. Stay tuned. I'm Chris Howden.
1: And I'm Neil Kirksall.

0: The week ends with Tournament of Hearts, and that will take us to the end of As It Happens for this Friday, July 17th.
1: As It Happens was produced this week by Leila Aouma, Leslie Amundson, Cassie Argyle, Nishat Chowdhury, Livia Dyring, Sheena Goodyear,
0: Chris Harbord, Sarah Jackson, Kevin Robertson, Chloe Schatz-Hilkes, and Chris Trowbridge.
1: Reynold Gonzalez is our technician. Devin Nguyen is our director. Lisa Brin-Rundle and my co-host Chris Howden are our writers.

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1: This is what summer basketball sounds like in Canada.

0: Part 8, Expansion and Isolation.
1: In the early 20th century, the United States was undergoing a radical transformation. Cities were expanding, apartment buildings growing higher, homes larger.

0: Consider the human hand. From the upper Paleolithic to the 19th century, the hand enjoyed what seemed like an interminable heyday. It still plays an essential role in industry, a few skilled toolmakers producing the operative parts of machines to be operated by crowds of workers, requiring no more than a five-fingered claw to feed in the material, or simply an index finger to push the buttons. But ours is still a transitional stage, and there can be no doubt that the non-mechanized phases of industrial processes are being gradually eliminated. In the future, the human race could be living in a prone position and using such forelimbs as it still possesses to push buttons.
1: From The Human of the Future by André Leroy-Garron, excerpt read by Eric Born, assistant professor in German Studies, Cornell University.